0: funding injection of $2.7 million from the federal government. This is Air News. Three gold medals in the pool overnight at the Glasgow Commonwealth Games. Lani Pallister won the 400-metre freestyle final, while Jenna Jones claimed top spot in the 100 metres. Jenna Forrester took home gold in the 200-metre backstroke after nabbing bronze in the 400-metre freestyle less than an hour earlier. Forrester won the swim in a tight contest, as heard on Channel 7.
1: Shanahan, Fredericks, Forrester, who will it be? Forrester might get there. Jenna Forrester, what a night she's had. Jenna Forrester takes gold.
0: Hannah Fredericks, who led at halfway, claimed the bronze. Glasgow-born Katie Shanahan picking up the silver at Tollcross, the pool in which she learned to swim. In AFL, Geelong has triumphed over Melbourne 18-9-117 to 14-13-97, the result keeping the Cats' top six hopes alive. Geelong's Shannon Neal telling Fox Footy it took a while to crack the opposition.
2: We don't look at the stats too much, but we knew they were unbeaten on the G, and obviously Kingy having some experience with us, we sort of knew that he'd be thinking the way that we play. So, they've sort of got a lot of run in their team, so we'll try to mitigate that. We got on top of them, which is great.
0: NRL, the Storm went down to the Raptors 28-26. 11 tries were scored. Campbell Graham's second in the dying stages, the match winner. Melbourne's Harry Grant suffering a hamstring injury. Earlier, the Roosters beat the Knights 23-22. The home side losing the Dillons, Brown and Lucas to potential season-ending injuries. Australian Independent Radio News.
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5: Burnell weather, the current temperature is 15 degrees and we're reaching a high of 22 today. On Sunday, similar conditions, sunny with patches of morning frost with a high of 22 and a low of 2. And Monday and Tuesday, partly cloudy with a slight chance of a shower. On Monday, a high of 21 and a low of 4. And Tuesday, a high of 22 and a low of 5.
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Welcome back to Brekkie with Joe, and this is the final hour. Thank you so much for tuning in. And that, of course, was the Deltones. We're going to be playing a bit of Australian music for this hour, but first, we have a request going out to Chook. And I hope you're having a great day, Chook. And we got Johnny Cash and June Carter Cash with Jackson.

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Come on. Yeah. 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

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And you're listening to Brekkie with Joe. And who can it be now? Well, it's Men at Work.

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2: 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That's good, a great name, isn't it? And it's new to, well, Mr. Alfin is new to Rim FM, and I thought you might like to listen to this one. It's called Old Man Cowboy. Here it is.

And that was the Nitty Gritty Dirt Band with American Dream with Linda Ronstadt as backup. And just a reminder, the Boona Country Markets are on now, so get down there to grab a bargain, and they'll be there till 12 noon today. I think we might have a bit of Carole King. This is Sweet Seasons.

This is Room FM 100.1 and Brekkie with Joe. I'm here to 11. And the next song I have for you is another singer. And this song is It Ain't a Bad Life. And this is Singing with Jordan Davis. Hope you enjoy it.

Thank you for this week from 7 a.m. to 11, and I hope you have a wonderful weekend. And I think we'll finish off with Foreigner with Hot Blooded.

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1: Hello, I'm Kim Cartwright. The Albanese government says it will fight a US decision to increase tariffs on Australian goods. Here's Federal Politics editor Michael Packey.
2: While Labor members are here in Adelaide debating policy issues, the Trump administration lobbed a grenade on Australian goods sold to the US to 12.5%. The United States argues Australia, along with 59 other countries, need to be penalised because they haven't done enough to stop buying products from countries who use slave labour. Trade Minister Don Farrell says the hike is unjustified.
3: This is the wrong decision that the Americans have made.
2: Opposition leader Angus Taylor says it's not the act of a friend.
4: And they shouldn't impose those.
2: Australian beef, copper and pharmaceuticals will remain tariff-free. Michael Packey, Adelaide.
1: Queensland has recorded its first suspected H5 bird flu case, bringing Australia's total to 17.
5: A trawl washed up on Moreton Island and samples have now been sent to the CSIRO for further testing. The state says there is no need to panic, but the Invasive Species Council warns we are likely to see more cases across the country. Officials are emphasising there are no detections in poultry or the wider agriculture industry. The public is being urged to continue reporting sick or dead wild birds to the Emergency Animal Disease Hotline. Amy Drew, Brisbane.
1: Allegedly stabbed by her brother this week, has now left hospital. Her 16-year-old sibling remains in custody. He's due in court next month, charged over her injuries and their mother's murder. Qantas's new ultra-long-haul Project Sunrise aircraft has landed in Melbourne. The specially adapted Airbus A350 is designed to fly non-stop for up to 22 hours. Chief Technical Pilot Alex Passerini says the aircraft has a number of features to enable direct flights from Sydney to London.
6: The fuel system has the larger fuel tank added to it for an extra 20,000 litres. It's about proving those changes for the regulator for Airbus to make sure the aeroplane meets all required safety standards to get the 23-hour qualification for those systems, you know, pressurisation, air conditioning, making sure they...
1: Perth doctor has pleaded guilty to 8 charges over the possession and production of child exploitation material. Police say they found the videos and images of real and AI-generated children on the 68-year-old's devices during a raid on his home last month. He remains on bail and will be sentenced in September. Police have charged a woman with making anti-Semitic comments to a group gathered at the site of the Bondi terror attack. Sydney Swans players were being hosted by members of the Jewish community when the 67-year-old allegedly made the comments at Archer Park. Briefly, the federal government has raised travel warnings for Bahrain and Kuwait to level 4, do not travel. And the last Australian soldier to have fought in the Kokoda Track campaign, RSL, aged 102. This is Air News. Australia has nabbed 3 gold medals in the pool overnight at the Glasgow Commonwealth Games. Lani Pallister won, while Jenna Jones claimed top spot in the 100 metres. Jenna Forrester took home gold in the 200 metre backstroke after nabbing bronze in the 400 metre freestyle less than an hour earlier. Forrester won the swim in a tight contest, as heard on Channel 7.
7: Shanahan, Fredericks, Forrester, who will it be? Forrester might get there. Jenna Forrester, what a night she's had. Jenna Forrester takes gold.
1: Hannah Fredericks, who led at halfway, claimed the bronze. Glasgow-born Katie Shanahan picking up the silver at Tollcross, the pool in which she learned to swim. In AFL, Geelong has triumphed over Melbourne 18-9-117 to 14-13-97, the result keeping the Cats' top 6 hopes alive. Geelong's Shannon Neal telling Fox Footy it took a while to...
8: Too much, but we knew they were unbeaten on the G, and obviously Kingy having some experience with us, we sort of knew that he'd be thinking the way that we play. So, they've sort of got a lot of run in their team, so we'll try to mitigate that. And yeah, we got on top of them, which is great.
1: The Storm's finals hopes are on life support after going down to the Souths 28-26 in front of 10,000 fans. 11 tries were scored, but Campbell Graham's second in the dying stages, the match winner. Earlier, the Roosters beat the Knights 23-22 in Newcastle

0: happy.
1: Look at me, I'm happy. 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

0: Hello, I'm Kim Cartwright. Australia's discovery of bird flu in Queensland is disappointing. It shows biosecurity testing will be carried out after a dead petrel found on Moreton Island initially tested positive for the H5 strain. There have now been 17 confirmed cases around the country. Julie Collins maintains there have been no mass mortalities in Australia.
1: Nor is there any evidence of spread to any other animal populations at this time. There is also no infections in our poultry or agriculture system, and the risk to human health remains low. As you would be aware, our government has been preparing for this.
0: The decision to impose higher tariffs on Australian goods is not the act of a friend. Australia, along with 59 other countries, will pay a 12.5% levy on goods that are sold into the US market. The United States claims the penalty is necessary because Australia uses slave labour. Liberal leader Angus Taylor says that decision is ludicrous.
2: We're dead against it. We'll work with the government and others to do everything we can to roll that back. And I call on all my parliamentary colleagues to flat out a pay increase and to impose tariffs being imposed on Australian exports.
0: Do not travel to Bahrain and Kuwait. That's the advice from the federal government, who's raised travel warnings to level 4, urged to consider leaving whilst commercial flights remain available. The WA government is moving ahead with its plan to build more houses near train stations across Perth. The Station Precinct's improvement plan aims to provide more high-density development, including Cottesloe, says he expects some pushback from the western suburbs.
3: The western suburbs have been, we don't want this. Well, we all have a responsibility in infill. It can't be the same suburbs of the inner north or the city that take density. It has to be all communities.
0: The plans will be released for public consultation later this year. Experts are reminding people of the importance of medical supervision amid risk of blindness linked to drugs such as Ozempic. People with diabetes or high cholesterol using GLP-1 drugs may experience a loss of blood flow to their eyes. Australian Medical Association President Dr. Daniel cases will be studied.
4: Regulator for Medicines, the TGA, obviously looks at all medications once they come to market to see if there's any new, what they call, safety signals. There's a rare eye condition which could cause irreversible blindness.
0: Briefly, a police officer has been shot while responding to a domestic violence incident on Queensland's Fraser Coast. He's reportedly in a stable condition in hospital. And the 2026 Royal Tasmanian Fine Food Awards have named a Brisbane coffee roaster as the best blend, giving the gong to quality. The Queensland Brew beating out 132 other entrants to win. This is AIR News. Australia has nabbed 3 gold medals in the pool overnight at the Glasgow Commonwealth Games. Lani Pallister won the 400-metre freestyle final, while Jenna Jones claimed top spot in the 100 metres. Jenna Forrester took home gold in the 200-metre backstroke after nabbing bronze in the 400-metre freestyle. Forrester won the swim in a tight contest, as heard on Channel 7.
5: Shanahan, Fredericks, Forrester, who will it be? Forrester might get there. Jenna Forrester, what a night she's had. Jenna Forrester takes gold.
0: Hannah Fredericks, who led at halfway, claimed the bronze. Glasgow-born Katie Shanahan picking up the silver at Tollcross, the pool in which she learned to swim. In AFL, Geelong has triumphed over Melbourne 18-9-117 to 14-13-97, the result keeping the Cats' top 6 hopes alive. Geelong's Shannon Neal telling Fox Footy it took a while to crack the opposition.
6: We don't look at the stats too much, but we knew they were unbeaten on the G, and obviously Kingy having some experience with us, we sort of knew that he'd be thinking the way that we play. So, they've sort of got a lot of run in their team, so we'll try to mitigate.
0: Storm's finals hopes 28-26 in front of 10,000 fans. 11 tries were scored, but Campbell Graham's second in the dying stages, the match winner. Earlier, the Radio News.

0: astounding. Time is fleeting. Madness takes its toll.
1: Longer.
0: I've got to

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Oh, get out of zone. And he's up there. What's that? Oh,

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At 1 o'clock you can hear the stories from Snake Gully, with two episodes of the historic tales of Dad and Dave, brought to you by our program sponsors. Sherlock Holmes, featuring various dramas throughout the 80 years of Holmes on radio, portrayed by actors including Basil Rathbone, John Patrick Laurie, Tom Conway and Clive Merrison. Thrill to the stories from the original canon to brand new tales of mystery and suspense. This is followed by the country music program, If That Ain't Country, with Western Red. So sit back, have a laugh, delve into a mystery show wrapped up from 1 o'clock here on RIM FM 100.1.

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0: Well, why doesn't he make the results now?
1: We're all waiting.
2: Oh, here he comes now, I think.
0: Well, what is it? Did we win?
3: I shall announce the results to the crowd now.
1: Well, don't keep us in suspense. This is more than I can bear.
3: Open this door. Let me talk to the crowd.
4: Certainly. I'll open the door for you.
0: Oh, take that grin off your face, Larry Crosley, or I'll knock it off for you.
4: Still worrying, Bill?
0: No, I'm not.
3: Silence, please. Ladies and gentlemen, I have much pleasure in announcing the results of the poll to decide the future of Berry. Votes have been counted.
0: Answer me, he's going to make a speech.
3: Silence, please. Can't make myself heard with everyone chattering behind me.
0: I wasn't chattering. Oh, let him get on with it, Dad.
3: As I was saying, ladies and gentlemen, I am now in a position to announce the results of this poll. And I must remind you that the results will be...
1: If he doesn't give us the results soon, I'll scream.
3: Well, please don't scream here. This is proceeding.
0: Well, tell us what it is.
3: The result of the poll is as follows. For Berry Gulla to remain an independent township, 23 votes.
0: Oh, well, they're not going to be independent.
4: No, they're going to join Bongoola.
3: For Berry Gulla to... One.
4: Let him go on. Some mistake.
0: Let him go on.
3: For Berry Gulla to join the township of Snake Gully, 646 votes.
5: Hooray! Hooray! Hooray!
0: Come, we've won, we've won.
1: Oh, Dan, you're not quiet.
2: Yes, we've won. Shake hands, Bill.
3: Silence, please. Silence, everyone. This demonstration, but I have...
0: Well, you're a decent bloke and I like you. Shake.
3: Oh, hey, you're hurting my hands.
0: Oh, that doesn't matter. We've won. Wait a sec. I'll talk to the crowd.
3: You can't talk. Yet I'm talking.
0: Just a minute. Now, ladies of this poll, you've decided to join up with Snake Gully. And I don't blame you. This is a great day in the history of Snake Gully and Berry Gulla. Now, let's all sing the Snake Gully song. Now then. One, two.

You can have your Yarrawonga, you will want to linger longer in Segali. As for girls, it's just a pity, they're so sweet and oh so pretty, it's a shame. Oh, the Count, Glamour eggs, the sun never ceases to shine. If you look

0: over Aussie, you would never find a palsy like, say, golly, home of mine.
1: Really, really, this is most extraordinary. I've never seen such a demonstration.
2: Just a minute. There's Larry Crosley looking pretty glum. Haven't you got anything to say, Larry?
3: Well, I'd like to congratulate the president of the Snake Gully Shire Council.
4: Thanks very much, Larry.
2: You wouldn't be wanting a recount, would you?
3: Somehow that the people of Barragulla have made a big mistake.
4: Why, what do you mean?
3: Well, I don't think they're doing the right thing in joining up with Snake Gully.
2: They'll never join up with Bongola, that's one thing.
3: Well, I don't think you ought to count your chickens before... Well, you heard what the returning officer said. You only just qualify for population, and the department may not grant your application.
4: Well, they're not lucky, and thank you for your congratulations.
3: Oh, that's all right. On behalf of the Bongola Shire Council, I take this opportunity of wishing all the best to Snake Gully. And I hope...
4: Love you, Larry.
5: Very decent indeed.
3: Well, I didn't like saying it, but it had to be done. So, now I'll be getting off home.

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1: But Annie, this has been a very tiring day and I want to go to bed now.
2: Oh, never mind, Alf. We've got a very important matter to discuss.
1: And I've got something important to say. Ask Montgomery to come and stay here.
2: Well, I did mention it to him. You see, I wanted to be in the swim.
1: What do you mean in the swim?
2: Oh, for a few days, and I thought it'd be nice if he stayed with us for a little while.
1: Oh, the ladies have always liked Montgomery. I wish to goodness he'd go back to the city and mind his own business.
2: Now, Alf, he's a very charming man, and he helped to make...
1: Wait.
2: Well, never mind about that. I want to talk to you about standing for the municipal council.
1: Now, don't start that, Annie. There may not be a municipal council.
2: Well, if there is, can I stand for it?
1: What do you want to go into politics for?
2: Oh, you're always against everything that I do.
1: No, I'm not, but a woman's place is in the home.
2: Oh, that's an old-fashioned idea. I'm a wealthy woman, and the women ought to have some say in the running of Snake Gully and... I'm the wife of a famous man. This song's going to bring you a lot of fame, Alf. As long as Snake Gully lasts, you'll be remembered.
1: Oh, it's very nice.
2: See, I want my name to be remembered too. And I think there should be women on the new municipal council.
1: Oh, elections are hard work, Annie. You've got to stand up on the platform and take plenty of mudslinging.
2: Well, I can take it. And think how to think that his mother's one of Snake Gully's first alderwomen.
1: Oh, but you don't know that you'll be elected.
2: Oh, I think I'll get a lot of sympathy votes, and you can write all me publicity for me. Oh, I know I'll win if you write me publicity.
1: Oh, maybe you're right there.
2: Just think of it, Alf. We can have a lovely publicity campaign, and you can do a session over the Snake Gully wireless station.
1: Oh, too right, and I can write all your speeches for you.
2: Do you feel inclined to stand for the council yourself, Alf?
1: No, I haven't got the time and I'm not keen on politics.
2: Well, can I stand, Alf?
1: What?
2: Alf, you and I'll work together.
1: But who's going to look after little Wally?
2: I can afford to pay a good nurse and we can have advertisements and lots of radio publicity and all my speeches for me.
1: Oh, they'd be bonza speeches too.
2: Oh, Alf, you're going to be so useful.
1: Oh, Annie, when you smile at me like that, I can't refuse you.
2: Then I...

0: can't stand for the council?
1: Oh, I don't know.
0: He's out.
1: You know, Annie, you can twist me around your little finger.
0: Well, I can stand for the council.
1: Oh, I suppose so.
0: Oh, Alf, you're a darling, and I do love you.
1: All right.
0: Start our campaign straight away.
1: Oh, it's no use starting now, Annie. We don't even know that Snake Gully will become a municipality.
0: But I don't, Patient.
1: We'll stand for the council public until the Shire Council has received the decision of the local government department. You don't want to get too worked up, Annie, you know, or you may be very disappointed.
0: I suppose you're right as usual.
1: Oh, Annie, do you mind if I go to bed now?
0: No, Alf, you go and get some sleep. I'm just going to sit here and talk to the fire for a while. Fancy me as the Lady Mayoress. Why, it's just like the story of Cinderella all over again.

0: In the turnip patch.
1: What do you mean, still working?
0: Well, you were working here the other day.
1: Well, I've had a lot to do lately, and I haven't been able to get at it.
0: Any news from the Department of Local Government?
1: No, not a word. Right. Here, time over things. I'm not keeping anything from you, Bill. I'll let you know as soon as I hear anything. Haven't you got any work to do?
0: Yes, plenty, but you needn't bite my head off.
1: I didn't bite your head off.
0: Well?
1: To the far paddock this morning to do a bit of fencing.
0: Oh, well, he's not in the far paddock now. Here he comes.
1: What are you doing here, Jack? What are you worried about now? Have you quarreled with Mary?
2: I'm
1: Uncle Clarence.
2: Yes. You know that every day we've heard shots coming from the direction of that humpy.
1: Yes, I know that.
2: Well, I think it's about time one of us went up to see Uncle Clarence, because it's...

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1: And we'll have more tales from Dad and Dave at the same time next week. 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

Holmes and Watson are asked to investigate the possible disappearance of a businessman's wife and find more than they bargained for. Stars John Gilbert as Holmes and Lawrence Albert as Watson in The Adventure of the Gambler.

0: further adventures of Sherlock Holmes, featuring John Gilbert as Holmes and Lawrence Albert as Dr. Watson.
1: My name is Dr. John H. Watson. Tonight, I invite you to accompany my friend Sherlock Holmes and me on a strange case which I call the Gambrinus Cure. Yep, I was living on Queen Anne Street in rooms above my medical practice. Some weeks had gone by without hearing a word from Sherlock Holmes, who had said on our last meeting, rather wistfully I thought, that as he was nearing 50, he was considering retiring. But then one Saturday morning came a note which read, "Urgently need your medical judgment. Come at once." Signed with the initials S.H. And so I hurried back to Baker Street and found my old friend with a visitor, a well-dressed gentleman in his middle years.
2: Ah, Watson, you made good time. Mr. Bolt, allow me to introduce my associate, Dr. John H. Watson. Watson, this is Mr. Cyrus Bolt of Mayfair.
3: Oh, yes, Dr. Mr. Holmes's case is.
2: Mr. Bolt has presented me a situation in which your medical knowledge may prove useful.
1: Well, I'll be happy to help if I can.
2: Good. Now, Mr. Bolt, please tell Watson what you told me.
3: Well, I travel frequently to the continent on business. On my latest trip, I was gone a fortnight, and I came home last evening and found this note. Here, read it for yourself.
1: It's dated Friday. My dear Cyrus, if you should return today and find me gone, I will be back by evening. My periods of melancholy have been deepening. Rather than continue to be a burden to you as well as myself, I am taking a step which I hope may bring relief through an advanced course of treatment which I just learned about and am embarking upon today. Hastily, Barbara.
2: Would you look at the note again, Mr. Bolt?
1: Here you are.
2: Now, do you notice anything about her handwriting?
3: What do you mean?
2: Any change from her usual penmanship?
3: No, it's Barbara's writing. Why, what do you see?
2: Well, perhaps it's nothing. You said you called the police.
3: Well, yes, when it got to be near midnight, I was frantic, but I think they put it down as just a common domestic

0: So this is, I have a motor car, I'll drive you there. I have a motor car, I'll drive you there.
1: The Cyrus Old Residence was located on Cyrus Street in Memphis, located on fashionable part of London just east of the fashionable part of the house was detained at glass stucco with brown beams and unique colors stucco with brown room windows set in a nice little landscape with windows set in inside the homes what love all the rooms and I followed her way through all the rooms and I followed the old basic notes upstairs I did open the door to a lavishly decorated we opened the door to a lavishly decorated
2: your wife sleeps here
1: your wife sleeps here
2: where do you sleep
1: in the room
3: The materials in the shoe drawers, but then he examined the contents of a small waste basket and the contents of a small waste basket. He extracted a single folded page of a newspaper which he deemed coupled with pictures and used was a small rectangle that had been removed, leaving a square hole in the paper.
1: What have you found?
2: A personal page from yesterday's
4: she's been reading the
1: ad in
5: Magical doctor doesn't advertise. Any most acceptance would use the word magical, but describing the treat use for magical would not be interested in the addresses far over on the eternity tomorrow.
6: A lonely woman, like a fair thing she's lost her youth, and the many jewels lost her youth, and
1: the lady went to the servant's brought to what's his name, and I think she plans to do. Well then, why heaven, that's what I'm going to make now.
6: I would urge you not to do that. I would urge you not to consider this. If your wife has come to harm, this is your wife, and of course, there's not yet anything to do with this. In fact, the expected arrival of that French husband might even be causing the fleet. Before anyone can investigate, please, before let me investigate, please. Let me move, I have a few unique resources.
7: He was Mr. Holmes, Watson. Why, goodness me, you have been in.
1: How have you been, Mrs. Stevens?
6: May we come in? May we come in? Mrs. Hudson, I need your assistance.
7: Oh?
6: I need your son is missing. I must find out who this is missing. I must find out if the doctor who placed this ad in the personal specific moments and read it. I need you to masquerade as a widow enjoying a comfortable age and with her wish to regain more youthful appearance so she can attract more youthful appearance so she can attract
7: more youthful
6: appearance. And I will play the role of your skeptical son. I will play the role of your skeptical son.
7: Mr. Holmes, I'm not an actress.
6: Of course you are. We're all actors when circumstances require. We're all actors when circumstances require. You use an assumed name, of course. You use an assumed name, of course.
7: What do you mean? will be my name, but I will
6: be perfect, and I will be your son, and I shall be your son, James. Your friend, Mrs. Bell, saw this advertisement, and the friend first killed you, and so your program got to be a bonus for courage of nation, and I let your son recuperate, and I was your son, your interest.
5: Now, look here, Holmes, I'm sorry. Now, I see that

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0: 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At 1 o'clock you can hear The Stories from Snake Gully, with two episodes of the historic tales of Dan and Dave, brought to you by our program sponsors. But enjoy the adventures of Sherlock.
1: There is much
2: Two times four.
0: Dare. Don't go anywhere.

Holmes and Watson are asked to investigate the possible disappearance of a businessman's wife and find more than they bargained for. Stars John Gilbert as Holmes and Lawrence Albert as Watson in The Adventure of the Gambrinus Cure.

0: further adventures of Sherlock Holmes, featuring John Gilbert as Holmes and Lawrence Albert as Dr. Watson.
1: My name is Dr. John H. Watson. Tonight, I invite you to accompany my friend Sherlock Holmes and me on a strange case which I call the Gambrinus Cure.

0: It was November in the year 1903. I was living on Queen Anne Street in rooms above my medical practice. Some weeks had gone by without hearing a word from Sherlock Holmes, who had said on our last meeting, rather wistfully I thought, that as he was nearing 50, he was considering retiring. But then one Saturday morning came a note which read, "Urgently need your medical judgment. Come at once." Signed with the initials SH. And so I hurried back to Baker Street and found my old friend with a visitor, a well-dressed gentleman in his middle years.
1: Ah, Watson, you made good time. Mr. Bolt, allow me to introduce my associate, Dr. John H. Watson. Watson, this is Mr. Cyrus Bolt of Mayfair.
2: Oh, yes, Dr. Watson. I've read some of your accounts of Mr. Holmes's cases.
1: Mr. Bolt has presented me a situation in which your medical knowledge may prove useful.
0: Well, I'll be happy to help if I can.
1: Good. Now, Mr. Bolt, please tell Watson what you told me.
2: Well, I travel frequently to the continent on business. On my latest trip, I was gone a fortnight, and I came home last evening and found this note. Here, read it for yourself.
0: It's dated Friday. My dear Cyrus, if you should return today and find me gone, I will be back by evening. My periods of melancholy have been deepening. Rather than continue to be a burden to you as well as myself, I am taking a step which I hope may bring relief through an advanced course of treatment which I just learned about and am embarking upon today. Hastily, Barbara.
1: Would you look at the note again, Mr. Bolt?
0: Here you are.
1: Now, do you notice anything about her handwriting?
2: What do you mean?
1: Any change from her usual penmanship?
2: No, it's Barbara's writing. Why, what do you see?
1: Well, perhaps it's nothing. You said you called the police.
2: Yes, when it got to be near midnight, I was frantic, but I think they put it down as just a common domestic problem. That's when you came to mind, Mr. Holmes, and after a sleepless night, I rang you as early this morning as I dared.
1: Yes, now, Watson, what do you know about melancholia? Do you know of any treatment for it?
0: I'm afraid it's not one of my specialities. Medical science is just beginning to learn about moods. Can you describe her depression, Mr. Bolt? When did it come over her?
2: Well, I think it's got to do with growing old. Lately, she's been brooding about it. You see, Barbara's 2 years older than I am, but I've told her that never mattered to me. And by the way, I brought you this photograph of her.
1: Ah. Is this a recent picture?
2: Oh, yeah, it's fairly recent. As you can see, she's still quite a handsome woman. But I think truth be known, she's afraid I might be attracted to some younger woman while I'm away on business.
1: And you're away a great deal?
2: 2 weeks out of every month, I'm a jewelry and perfume importer. I go to markets in Paris, Belgium, sometimes Amsterdam.
0: Does your wife have any history of fainting, seizures, anything like that?
2: No, she's quite healthy.
1: Yes, and you don't know of a clinic or hospital that treats the symptoms of depression, Watson?
0: Not unless it becomes a mental disorder.
2: Well, I've given her everything in the world to make her content while I'm away. A beautiful home, every luxury. Why, she lives like a queen.
1: You have servants?
2: Well, a cleaning woman comes in twice a week. We had a cook, but Barbara let her go. She prefers to cook for herself.
1: Would it be possible for me to visit your home, Mr. Bowles?
2: No, certainly. I have a motor car. I'll drive you there.
0: The Cyrus Bolt residence was located on Curzon Street in Mayfair, a fashionable part of London just east of Hyde Park. The house was a cream-coloured stucco with brown beams in the Tudor style, cathedral windows, set in a nicely landscaped lot. Inside, Holmes walked through all the rooms, and I followed, ready to take notes, just as I did in the old days. Upstairs, he opened the door to a lavishly decorated bedroom.
1: Your wife sleeps here?
2: Yes, this is her room.
1: Yes, and where do you sleep?
2: In the next bedroom.
1: Ah, may I?
2: Well, look anywhere you like.
0: Holmes carefully examined her closet, the cabinet in her bathroom, pulled open every drawer, and opened a delicate pecan secretary with an inlaid top that revealed a writing desk.
1: Ah, and this would be where she would have written her note to you.
2: Yes, I suppose so.
1: Ah, yes, here's some of the stationery she used.
2: Yes, no doubt.
0: Holmes then went to her vanity and made a minute examination of the small jars and boxes of cosmetics on top and the collection of similar containers in the two drawers. Then he examined the contents of a small wastebasket by the desk. From this, he extracted a single folded page of a newspaper which had been cut. Near the bottom was a small rectangle that had been removed, leaving a square hole in the paper.
1: Ah!
2: What have you found?
1: The personals page from yesterday's Times. with something cut out of it. She's been reading the agony column.
2: Oh, I don't think Barbara ever reads those things.
1: Yes, Watson, there's a news dealer down by Stanhope Gate at Park Lane. I saw him as we drove by. Go see if you can buy a copy of Friday's Times. If he's out, take a cab to our rooms in Baker Street. Fetch mine. It's not much over a mile.
0: I did as Holmes asked, and as luck would have it, the old newsie at Stanhope Gate still had a few of Friday's papers left. I bought one and hurried back to Bolt's house.
1: Ah, capital, Watson. Now, we shall see what Mrs. Bolt cut out of the personals. Ah, yes, here it is. Wonder of the age. Grow young again. 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
2: Barbara wouldn't be interested in that advertisement. Well, we're not like her at all.
1: A lonely woman, fearing she's lost her youth and may lose her husband.
2: You think she went to this doctor, what's his name?
1: I think she planned to.
2: Well, then, by heaven, that's where I'm going, right now.
1: I would urge you not to do that. Consider this. If your wife has come to harm, this Gambrinus chap will, of course, deny he had anything to do with it, and you'll get nowhere. In fact, I suspect the arrival of an outraged husband might even cause him to flee before anyone can investigate. Please, let me handle it.
2: What will you do?
1: Oh, I have a few unique resources.
0: Our landlady at 221B Baker Street was a sturdy Scotswoman named Mrs. Hudson, who had seen to our comfort unfailingly for almost 23 years. In all this time, Holmes had never asked her help in any of his investigations. But on this cold November day, he knocked on the door of her sitting room downstairs.
4: Yes, Mr. Holmes. Why, Dr. Watson, how good to see you again.
3: How have you been, Mrs. Hudson?
1: May we come in?
4: Oh, of course.
1: Ah. Mrs. Hudson, I need your assistance.
4: Oh?
1: A woman is missing. I must find out if she visited a certain doctor. The doctor who placed this ad in the personals. Here, take a moment and read it.
4: Oh? Let me see. My, a magical scientific discovery, is it?
1: Yes, a highly suspicious claim. Now, a woman, a Mrs. Barbara Bolt, may have visited this Dr. Gambrinus yesterday and didn't return. So I think we should pay him a visit.
4: I beg your pardon?
1: I need you to masquerade as a widow enjoying a comfortable pension who wishes to regain a more youthful appearance so she can attract a suitable husband.
4: Really?
1: Yes, and I will play the role of your skeptical son.
4: Oh, but Mr. Holmes, I'm not an actress.
1: Oh, well, of course you are. We're all actors when circumstances require. You'll use an assumed name, of course. What was your maiden name?
4: My maiden name? Well, it was McNaughton, but I...
1: That will be perfect. And I will be your son, James. James McNaughton. Your friend Mrs. Bolt saw this advertisement in the paper, gave it to you, and so you're calling on Dr. Gambrinus in hope of rejuvenation. I, as your son, have come along to protect your interests.
3: Well, now, look here, Holmes. I had no idea this was what you had in mind. Well, you can't expect Mrs. Hudson to play act. People have to be trained to know how to act.
1: Mrs. Hudson, you do go shopping every day, don't you?
4: Yes.
1: Well, then let us say that Watson here is the greengrocer, and he's priced his vegetables too high. Now, what would you say to him?
4: To Dr. Watson?
1: No, to the greengrocer.
4: Oh. Well, I might tell him I can't afford to pay that much.
1: Yes, and how would you say that?
4: Well, I suppose I'd say, look here, I have to feed my tenants as well as I can, or they'll find other lodging.
1: Yes, and Watson, as the greengrocer, what would you reply?
3: Right,
1: What might the greengrocer say?
3: Well, he might say, I'm sorry, Mrs. Hudson, but the farmers raised their prices.
1: Good, wonderful. Now, Mrs. Hudson, do you really think that I would quit my rooms upstairs if you didn't serve me your usual ration of vegetables?
4: No, you never eat your vegetables anyway.
1: And Watson, did the farmer really raise his prices?
3: Well, how would I know? I just made it up.
1: Exactly. You were both making it up. You were acting. So, come along now. Watson, you can be my brother. You just agree with anything I say.
0: Holmes hired a carriage, and all the way to Brompton he coached Mrs. Hudson, and I must say she applied herself diligently. The address was a house on Yeoman's Row, a short street that runs between Brompton and Walton Streets, south of Hyde Park. We knocked on the door, numbered 54. The man who opened it was a sly, narrow-faced man with shiny black hair, rather longer than the London fashion of the time. He wore a narrow moustache, and his skin was pale. He wore a high collar and a white laboratory jacket.
5: Yes? Yes? How can I help you?
1: Dr. Gambrinos?
5: Yes?
1: My mother saw this advertisement in the Times.
5: Ah, of course. Please to come in. And with whom am I speaking?
4: I am Mrs. McNaughton, and these are my sons.
5: Ah, a great pleasure. Please to take seats and be comfortable. May I offer you some tea?
1: No, I thank you. We are here only because Mother was determined to see if this treatment of yours could make her look younger.
3: We tried to talk her out of it, but she saw your advertisement.
5: Ah,
3: and, well,
5: say no more. It is most common, this desire for the youth. And it is also most common for one to be suspicious of the Gambrinus cure for the old age.
1: Yes, well, we want to know what this treatment of yours is all about.
4: Doctor, can you truly make me young again, as it says in the newspaper?
5: It is possible. How old are you, madame?
3: Oh, now, look here. A gentleman doesn't ask a lady's age.
5: It is of a necessity that I know how many treatments you may require.
4: I will be 72 in February, Doctor.
5: And how young does Madame wish to appear?
4: Oh, why, I hadn't thought about that. Just a few years younger. You see, I've been a widow for many years, and I would so like to marry again. Someone who would treat me kindly, but someone not too old.
5: Of course. It is a common wish which I hear continually from my many patients.
1: And how much do your treatments cost?
5: We can speak of that later.
1: And just what are these treatments?
5: It is my own scientific invention.
1: Yes, well, is it well proven?
5: Let me demonstrate. One moment, please. Jeanette?
6: Oui, doctor?
5: Please to come here and bring with you the old photograph. There is nothing like the living proof, no? This is my nurse, Miss Jeanette. She was one of the first to receive my treatment.
6: Yes, Dr. Gambrinus. You wanted to see my old photograph?
5: Thank you, Jeanette. Please hand me the picture. Bon. Now, Mrs. McNaughton, please to look at this photograph. When was this picture taken, Jeanette?
6: Oh, about a year ago, doctor.
5: Correct. Now, compare it with the Jeanette you see before you.
4: Why, is this really how you looked a year ago, my dear?
6: Mais oui. Is it not a miracle? Is the doctor not a genius?
1: Well, let me see that. Why, the woman in this photo looks old enough to be your mother.
5: Tell them your true age, Jeanette.
6: I am 53.
4: No.
5: 53 by the calendar, but the body is no more than 30.
4: If I took your treatment, how soon would I begin to look younger?
5: The Mother Nature, she is slow to reverse. Scientifically, my machine causes every cell in the body to become younger, but it is a process very gradual. In a month, there will be some change. In 6 months, much change. In a year, voila, the youth returns.
1: Mother, didn't you say that some friend of yours was going to take this treatment to Mrs. Bolt? Wasn't that her name?
4: Oh, yes. She's the one who gave me this clipping.
5: Bolt? I know of no one by that name.
4: You're quite sure?
5: I have never heard of her. No, I do not know the person.
1: How odd.
5: Of a certainty, no.
1: Well, look here. What's this machine you mentioned?
3: Yes, I'd be most interested in seeing it.
5: My friends, it is my very own system. Come, I will show you. Et voilà. Behold, the wonder of the modern age.
3: Yeah, it's just a chair with some kind of metal ring above it and wires running out of it. Is that all it is?
5: It is the Gambrinus electric crown.
4: Oh, my. Electric? Is it safe?
5: Of that you must have no concern. The crown, it does not touch the head. It hangs above the head. The electric waves pass through the air like a wireless.
3: Yes, but how does it work?
5: I cannot reveal the secret of the electric crown. In your country, it does not yet have the protection of the British Patent Office.
4: How much do the treatments cost?
5: £30 sterling.
4: Oh, my.
1: And how many treatments do you think would be required for my mother?
5: It is impossible to say until we begin. Perhaps 5, perhaps 10.
4: Oh, my. I shall have to think about this.
0: We left the house and were about to get back into our carriage when suddenly we were hailed from a hansom cab.
7: Mr. Holmes. Mr. Holmes, one moment, if you please.
1: Oh, it's Lestrade.
3: Well, what's Scotland Yard doing here?
7: Good morning, Dr. Watson. And it's Mrs. Hudson, isn't it?
4: Oh, how do you do, Inspector?
1: And what brings you here, Lestrade?
7: I might ask the same of you.
1: Well, I'm investigating the disappearance of a Mrs. Cyrus Bolt of Curzon Street in the Mayfair District. Her husband reported to the yard around midnight.
7: Yes, I know all about that. But if she was from Mayfair, why are you looking for her down here in Brompton?
1: We had reason to think she'd come here for treatments from a man who calls himself Dr. Gambrinus. You know him?
7: Never heard of him.
1: Well, he's a charlatan who's invented a machine which he claims can reverse the aging process using electricity.
7: Oh, one of those. Electricity, nature's joke on the gullible. Yeah, we'll deal with him later. I'm here to find out who put some poor old tart into a cab here on Yeoman's Row last night and paid the cabbie to take her to Soho. But when he got her there, she was dead.
1: You say the woman got into a cab on this street and died?
7: That's why I'm here, to retrace her steps.
1: Do you have her name?
7: Lily Frontenac. They know all about her down in Soho.
1: Where in Soho?
7: Don't waste your time, Mr. Holmes. I can assure you this woman won't be missed by any decent people. She was that sort of... You'll pardon me for speaking plainly, Mrs. Hudson.
4: Poor woman. My heart goes out to her anyway.
1: I'd like to talk to the cabbie who picked her up.
7: Yeah, well, that's him up there on the hansom. Step down, Mr. Briscoe.
8: Right, you all go.
7: I've already taken down his statement, Mr. Holmes.
8: Gerald Briscoe at your service, sir.
7: This is the consulting detective, Mr. Sherlock Holmes.
8: Oh, pleasure, sir.
1: Yes, Mr. Briscoe, where did you pick up the unfortunate woman last night?
8: Oh, just down the corner.
1: Yes, and who was with her?
8: A man and a woman. They were staggering and laughing like they'd been at a party. He puts their friend aboard and says, good night, and gives me a crown and six to take her to show. And that's what I do. But when I get you there, she don't get out. So I get there and I opens the door, and she still don't get out. And that's when I see that she's dead, and I calls the coppers.
1: Did you ever hear the woman speak?
8: Me? No, sir. Like I said, she wasn't walking too good, and her head was rolling round.
1: But she was alive when she got into your care.
8: Oh, yes, sir, she was. Well, this ain't no ambulance, and I'm not carrying no corpses like you.
1: Well, thank you, Mr. Briscoe. Mrs. Hudson, I don't think we need to detain you any longer. Here, our carriage will take you back to Baker Street. Now, Inspector, I think that you and Mr. Briscoe may want to meet Dr. Gambrinus and his nurse.
5: You are back again, Mr. McNaughton.
1: The name is Holmes. You've met my associate, Dr. Watson, who is a medical doctor. And these gentlemen are Inspector Lestrade from Scotland Yard and the cabbie you hired last night.
7: Are these the people who paid you to take the dead woman to Soho, Mr. Briscoe?
8: Yes, sir. The very ones, Inspector.
6: Dead woman? Then she died.
5: Shut up, Jeanette. We know nothing about this woman.
6: I told you the current was too strong. She came for a treatment. She fainted. We brought her round, but she couldn't talk and she couldn't stand up. I got scared. I knew I should have never worked with you, Gambrinus, or whatever your name is.
7: And what's your real name?
6: Judy Olton. He sounded all right. He tells the customers not to expect results for 6 months, and by the time they realize they're not looking any younger, he's closed up and gone to another city. But I didn't think anyone would get hurt.
5: I want a solicitor.
9: Lestrade arrested them both on suspicion of causing the death of Lily Frontenac. But Sherlock Holmes had one further task, and that took him to the address in Soho where the cabbie had taken the dead woman.
10: Is that photograph of Lily, Mr. Holmes?
1: Ah, thank you. Yes. Here, look at these two pictures, Watson. Here, Lily Frontenac and Barbara Bolt.
3: Yes. Oh, good heavens.
10: She was a strange old girl. Half the time, we couldn't find her.
1: Half the time?
10: That's right. 2 weeks out of every month, she'd go away. If you want to know what I think she was getting too old for the work. In fact, last thing she said was, she'd found a way to get young again. Can you imagine that?
9: But Holmes, how did you know that Lily Frontenac was really Barbara Bolt, even before you compared their photos?
1: Oh, from the beginning, I suspected Mrs. Bolt might be two people in one body.
9: Why?
1: Well, you read her note to her husband. Don't you remember how the handwriting seemed to change towards the end of it, as if someone else had finished the letter?
3: Oh, yes, you did remark on that, yes.
1: And her husband's regular 2-week absences every month gave her the opportunity to lead a double life. By day, a respectable, pampered matron. By night, a woman of low character carousing in the slums.
3: So, Gambrinus wasn't lying when he said he'd never seen Mrs. Bolt.
1: No. The woman he killed with his invention was Mrs. Bolt in her other identity, Lily Frontenac. But I will credit the Gambrinus cure with one thing.
3: What is that?
1: It certainly can cure old age. By preventing it altogether.
9: And that is the case I call the Gambrinus Cure. I hope you've enjoyed this adventure with Sherlock Holmes, and I shall be delighted to tell you another one when next we meet.
11: The Gambrinus Cure was written and directed by Jim French. The further adventures of Sherlock Holmes feature John Gilbert as Holmes and Lawrence Albert as Dr. Watson. Also in our cast were Mike McLaughlin, Lee Posh, Kathy Levin, Rick May, and yours truly, John Patrick Lowry. Sound effects were created by Cheryl Jacobs and David Person, and audio mixing was by Jason Shavey. Incidental music was composed and conducted by Michael Lynch. The characters of Sherlock Holmes and Dr. Watson were created by Sir Arthur Conan Doyle and are featured in books and stories by him. The use of these characters is by arrangement with the estate of Dame Jean Conan Doyle. This is John Patrick Lowry speaking.
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That's coming up from 2 o'clock here on

0: G'day folks, Western Red here ahead of another new episode of the show. Life is good at this end, still plugging away at the show. I always enjoy putting together a new episode and I will continue to do so just as long as I can. But I've been asked by some folks why there's a gap of weeks between those new episodes. Well, the major reason, as you probably know, is that I'm daddy daycare for two kids. One's three and one's one, Monday through Friday. I still do afternoons on a local radio station. And to put together a show which takes 15 to 20 hours from scratch in my spare time is kind of tough. And I'm the kind of fella who needs to sit down and focus for an extended period on what I'm doing. I don't like doing something if it's not done properly, to my mind. And fragmented time is about all I get at the moment. Same reason I'll be winding down elements of the Record Club in coming months. I just can't keep up, and that's why you're not hearing too many of my homemade ads in any new episode recently. So moving forward, if you feel like you'd like to contribute to new episodes as they come out, Patreon membership for $5 or $10 a month or one-off donations are the way to go. But, as I mentioned, I'm far more interested in you listening and enjoying the show. So, let's go ahead and get into it. A new episode on The Whites is a go. I hope you love it. There sure is some good music in this one.
1: The best in good old country music.
2: Oh, we got both kinds. 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
3: I hope he's talking to you.
5: He is. That's Conway Twitty.
6: Hello, everybody. I'm old Whispering Bill Anderson in Nashville, Tennessee.
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0: G'day folks and welcome along to If That Ain't Country. I'm Western Red, your host. It's good to have your company. Thanks for joining us, where for the next 2 hours, as always, we've got nothing but the very best in traditional country, honky-tonk, bluegrass and western swing for you. This week we'll hear Mel Tillis' hit version of his own song. We've got a fiddle man singing on this week's Shot of Steel, just to confuse you, and we'll hear about the time that the world's best pedal steel guitarist got caught short. But first, it's a cut from our feature album. And this week, it's from family band The Whites from 1985. The LP is called Whole New World, and it came right in the middle of The Whites' commercial heyday. The 80s was a good run for patriarch Buck White and daughters Sharon and Cheryl White. Their sound was akin to that of Ricky Skaggs around the same time. Touches of bluegrass with traditional country overtones, produced in a stripped-back 80s kind of way. The Whites didn't enjoy as much success as Skaggs did in the same period, but their music is sure worth revisiting, if only for the incredibly beautiful familial harmonies. Off the charts pretty to listen to, in my opinion. We'll get into the history of the Whites later on, but let's kick it off right here on If That Ain't Country with track number one from our 1985 feature album this week, Whole New World, the name of it, from The Whites, and like Skaggs at the time, reworking older country or bluegrass hits for a new audience suited this daddy-daughter's trio just fine.

If That Ain't Country, as we continue your new music feature. Well, that first one was really in the category of new to me. Curtis Grimes with River Road Dream, real good hit on the Red Dirt radio stations out there. Then we heard from Jake Worthington, Ain't Got You to Hold. Weston Red with you, and Jake Worthington's 2022 self-titled album is one to watch. He's getting a lot of attention for all the right reasons, keeping it country for sure, with definite shades of everybody from George Jones to Mark Chestnut, but with enough originality to stand out. That one we heard, one of several co-written by a man that we featured here on the show before, one Roger Springer. Jake Worthington, keep your eye on him, folks. Let's continue with another couple in our new music feature. In a second here, it's going to be some wicked clever songwriting from the Whites of Texas, one called Upside Down, but right now it's Taylor and Christopher Malpas, the Malpas brothers, with the lead-off single from their first album in way too long. Protégés of Merle Haggard as they were, really glad they're back, and right here on If That Ain't Country, this one will have your toe tapping. Sleep When the Party's Over.

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1: Officer, good evening. Allow me to explain the spectacle you see beside this road. It's been a long, hard day, and I'm just a victim of circumstances beyond my control. Now first, let me assure you that I'm not a drinking man. I work hard to uphold the law,

officer, my reputation speaks for itself. I'm as innocent and gentle as a child. That fist fight with my mama, hell, that was 3 months ago. I can't believe that's still on my file. Now, a conscientious peacekeeper, such as yourself, you must surely recognize an honest guy. And since most of my money goes to charitable causes, I can't afford no DWI. That car was upside down when I got here.

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You can catch up with last week's episode and archival shows on demand. 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

If That Ain't Country and The Whites there with Buck White on lead vocal, the patriarch and the linchpin of the family band since the early days, covering a killer Buck Owens cut on I Don't Care, that one taken from our 1985 feature album this week on The Whites' Whole New World. Weston Redd with you, and Buck White, joined by his daughters, really did make some incredibly beautiful familial harmonies. Really, really beautiful to listen to, and Buck really is one heck of an instrumentalist. A truly underrated instrumentalist too, except by those in the industry and a few in the know, perhaps, like you and me now. Mandolin, of course. He played guitar, harmonica, banjo, fiddle. He'll knock 'em dead on the piano, Henry. He can really swing it out, too. His flavor of bluegrass is reminiscent of his upbringing in Wichita Falls, Texas, the land of Western swing. In fact, Buck White, after following his own father into the plumbing business, became an in-demand musician, playing five nights a week on TV for 5 years with the North Texas legend Nat Fleming's band. And White was frequently called upon to back up stars coming through his area in need of a piano player. Folks like Lefty Frizzell, Hank Snow. These folks were no slouches. In fact, I believe right here that this is Buck White on piano.

0: dies. Don't let the stars get in your eyes. Oh, keep your heart for me, for someday I'll return. And you know you're the only one I'll ever love.
1: Yes, back in 1952, Slim Willard's biggest hit, Don't Let the Stars Get in Your Eyes, and that was a 22-year-old Buck White on piano. That is an absolutely extraordinary length of influence in country music, my gosh. Anyway, Buck White met a young lady named Pat on the road in Abilene. He married her in 1950, and they made their home there, where they added daughters Sharon and Cheryl. Then they moved to Fort Smith, Arkansas in the early 60s, added two more daughters, and a decade later, upped and moved to Nashville, Tennessee, already playing as the down-home folks. Pat, the family matriarch, retired in 1973 to focus on the family. Right here on If That Ain't Country, let's continue with another cut from our 1985 feature album this week from the Whites. We're headed down to New Orleans this time on one called Down in Louisiana.

0: If that ain't country,
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0: With Western Red. If that ain't country, the real deal and then some.
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0: If that ain't country with Western Red.

If That Ain't Country and some sterling western swing with vocals from steel guitar maestro Buddy Emmons, who really didn't do a lot of singing. Not a man that you'll hear talk much about how good of a steel guitarist he was, for sure. He was a very modest man by all accounts. Western Red with you, modest and easily embarrassed too, they say. Darryl McCall, who was the one-time tenor harmony singer and bass man for Ray Price and Farron Young, well, McCall toured with and lived with Buddy Emmons for years, and never once did he see him wear less than a towel. Except for this one time, when Ray Price and the band were performing in Lufkin, Texas, and the band was back at the Holiday Inn the morning after, getting ready to hit the road. McCall was waiting his turn for the shower, which Emmons was occupying, when Johnny Bush, drummer in the Cherokee Cowboys at the time, stepped in and asked to borrow the hairdryer. McCall gave it to him, and shortly thereafter, Buddy emerged and asked where it had gone. Bush has it next door, and knowing that JB's room was only a couple of meters away, Emmons went out onto the balcony to next door to get it. Only problem was that when he went out onto the balcony, the door to his own room shut and locked on its own, as hotel doors tend to do. And all of a sudden, the world's best steel guitarist and most modest fellow in Buddy Emmons was wearing nothing but a towel standing outside in the open. Darryl McCall noticed the situation and started laughing through the window, but wouldn't let Emmons back in. So Buddy started bashing on Bush's door to be let into his room. Johnny Bush looked through the glass, saw the pickle that his bandmate was in, eased the door open slightly just enough to yank the towel from Emmons' waist and pull it inside, leaving Buddy completely stark as he shut the door in his face again. McCall and Bush were in absolute hysterics by this point, but Buddy was frantic. The restaurant downstairs had filled up with Sunday lunchgoers in their church finest, and the only safe place that Emmons could think of was the tour bus parked way around in back. So that's where he started off for, in a hurry. You've never seen a man run so fast. Right past the floor-to-ceiling windows of the packed restaurant downstairs. Right around the back to the tour bus, which was locked, and Emmons cupping the family jewels with his hand as he raced around the parked vehicle, frantically looking for a way in. The sharp gravel underneath his bare feet not helping matters. Eventually, Buddy found a small port in the bus bathroom, not intended for human use, but he darn sure made it work, and he got in there and stayed there. The rest of the band, in fact, had to bring his clothes around, and right here on If That Ain't Country, I'm sure the restaurant patrons thought it was hilarious. Darryl McCall and Johnny Bush certainly did, but Buddy Emmons didn't speak to a soul on that bus for the rest of the tour.

Loving what you're hearing? Our Traditional Country Tragics Facebook group is for conversation, engagement, and all things traditional country. More information at ifthataincountry.net.

If that ain't country, man, the vocals of the Whites just about knock me over. They're so dang pretty. I know I've said that already, but Sharon and Cheryl White with their daddy Buck White on I Don't Have the Heart from our 1985 feature album this week, Whole New World. Western Red with you. And when Buck White decided to rejig his band, he didn't have to look hard to find a guitar and a bass player. Nay, just across the dinner table were his daughters Sharon and Cheryl White on flat top and big fat upright bass respectively. And as the Whites, they really kicked it into high gear in the 70s. Ricky Skaggs, who co-produced our feature album, got properly introduced to Sharon White in 1971 when he was only 17, and the two married a decade later. But in the interim, Skaggs worked often with the group, including quite prominently as a fiddle player in sessions and on the road. In 1979, Buck Owens added Jerry Douglas to the band on dobro and shortly after changed their name to The Whites to reflect their familial ties and differentiate between various iterations of the down-home folks that had existed in previous years. I couldn't find concrete confirmation, but my hunch is that it is again Jerry Douglas on dobro and possibly Ricky Skaggs on fiddle on this album. And Skaggs is also producing the project, as I mentioned, their second for the label. They put out some quality albums too, mostly straight bluegrass at the time during the 70s, and a big break came in 1979 when Emmylou Harris, very impressed by what she heard on their first album as The Whites, she invited them to open up for her on her Blue Kentucky Girl album tour. And Ricky Skaggs was in Emmylou Harris's hot band at the time. I wonder if he didn't get in her ear a little bit. Right here on If That Ain't Country, much like Ricky Skaggs had a whole lot of success with in the early 80s, the Whites have taken a bunch of country and bluegrass covers and updated them in their unique style for this album. Even this relatively new cover at the time, the Whites do a gorgeous version of Holly Dunn's Daddy's Hands as we roll along.

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0: 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If That Ain't Country, a sound bigger than the state of Texas.
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If that ain't country and your Aussie injection right there with a divorce tearjerker, that's Stand In Your Way from Rick and Thel Carey, one of a handful of Aussie country acts who could legitimately claim to be Mr. and Mrs. Country Music in Australia. Western Red with you, and Rick and Thel Carey. Rick Carey was from Sydney. He inherited a love for country music from the radio, and he learned how to play on his father's guitar, a World War II prisoner of war. And while Carey was doing his own stint in the Royal Australian Air Force, he got even better at that thing. Thel, short for Thelma, was a country girl, born a little ways out of Sydney, and the two met while playing on country shows popular around the area at the time. They married in 1952. Rail Swingsters. They recorded for Zonophone, later affiliated with EMI and Columbia. There were several acts that might have laid claim to the Mr. and Mrs. Country Music in Australia, just like in America. But Rick and Thel probably were the front runners for that title. Give them actually the late 80s and settled down near Denmark, Western Australia. Thel Carey passed away in the late 90s, whereas Rick Carey lived another almost 20 years, coming out of retirement to record a final album or two and staying on as Patriary despite moving to Brisbane. Anyway, as we continue your Aussie injection, here's another cut from Rick and Thel Carey, prolific bush balladeers as well as contemporary country with Hamilton, It Keeps Me Moving On.

and country, and one of three singles from the album, an attractive single for both radio and traditional country fans when that steel guitar kicks in. Good stuff from the Whites in our 1985 feature album this week called Whole New World. Western Red with you, and the Whitey the previous continued to perform regularly there well into the 21st century with those captivating family harmonies and top-flight instrumental work that has been their hallmark for decades. In 2007, after years of collaboration, Ricky Skaggs and the Whites put out their first official recording, and it topped the Bluegrass chart and picked up a Grammy in the category of Best Southern Country Bluegrass Album in 2008. To Skaggs, for over 25 years, when he was playing at Bill Monroe's Bean Blossom Festival with Keith Whitley as part of the Stanley Brothers. The two young bluegrass bucks were the talk of the festival that year, and even though month, both the Whites as the down-home folks and the Stanley Brothers were working the same festival in Texas. This time, Sharon White, only 16 years old, and her sister Cheryl were determined, and they mustered up their courage and walked on over to the record table, which Ricky Skaggs and Keith Whitley had to man as part of their deal with the Stanleys. They stuck their hands out, and they introduced themselves right here on If That Ain't Country. Skaggs had already heard the White family band as the down-home folks sing on stage, and he later described their first meeting as love at first sound. He was that impressed.

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0: If That Ain't Country and Mel Tillis with The Statesiders there, a cry from 1961, going top five in that year. Mel Tillis recorded it himself right around then, but years later in 1969, Mel recut it, and even higher he went on the charts than the Cherokee Cowboy had back in his honky-tonk heyday. Heart Over Mind, the second time around for Tillis, went to number three.
1: The original ain't always the best. On If That Ain't Country.
0: Western Red with you, and real soon it'll be Mel Street doing a Stone Country Loves. But first, it's a song whose origins are kind of murky. Hex Wood. I couldn't find out who had the first recording, though it's been done by Red Foley, Archie Shibley, both in February of 53, Frank Mays, Red Cook in the early to mid-50s, and later Willie Nelson. However, right here on If That Ain't Country and Your Country Covers, the earliest version I could find was from January of 1953, recorded at that time by Ramblin' Jimmy Dolan.

If That Ain't Country and Your Country Cover's Done and Dusted. And that's a hard-driving bluegrass cut from Michael Cleveland and Flamekeeper covering Hello City Limits, written and performed and put out a rise in real nice to this next segment. Weston Red with you and your Shot of Steel now. And this week we've got a legendary fiddle player for a segment about a steel guitar, as we mentioned, or Big Tiger, as was his nickname, apparently given him by Hank Williams. He was an A-class fiddle man, mostly in bluegrass, and played with near on all of the big ones. Bill Monroe, Flatten Scruggs, Don Reno, Jimmy Martin, the Stanley Brothers, Johnny and Jack. One hell of a resume. Anyway, he also did a bit of recording himself, and we've got this one. This week, on the Starday label out of 1965, the A-side was actually the song we just heard covered, Hello City Limits, but the flip was a song, Losing You, and you'd assume, maybe, that it's Benny Martin himself on fiddle, but golly, on that steel guitar, which has a turnaround solo right here on If That Ain't Country, and your Shot of Steel, it might be Pete Drake, but man, whoever it is, it's good.

missed a song name or title? Never fear. You can find the track listing for this and other episode information at ifthataincountry.net.

If that ain't country, and with all the hallmarks of a Don Williams cut right there, maybe some 1985 feature album this week, Whole New World, a sensational album. I included 8 of its 10 tracks. That's always a good sign. The Whites remained active for years after this album's release, but they recorded and released selectively, certainly maintaining their credibility and the quality of their output. One of the best family bands in country music's recent past. Weston Red with you. Hey, I invite you to stick around for our third hour. Up next, it's going to be If That Ain't Country's Year in Country Music. And this week, our feature year is 1951. We've got music on the way from Hank Williams, the Oklahoma Wranglers, and member, the bus driver.

0: Of It to the Stars, as he became known, a Fort Worth musician who was recording for his own self in our feature year. To get you there, though, we're going to deviate slightly to remember an avid fan of traditional country music out there in Georgia, Pitch Sheff, whose dad, Pitt Sheff, recently passed away. Pitt was a big Ray Price fan, and on his last night here on Earth, he and his son listened to over an hour of The Master, Pitt Sheff even signalling a thumbs up and for it to be turned up. Anyway, Pitt Sheff was 87 and left behind his wife of many years, Jo Sheff, a woman who brought a big smile to his face even as he knew it was the last time they'd see each other. Right here on If That Ain't Country, to play this one for his bride, Ray Price's You're the Best Thing That Ever Happened to Me.
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9: G'day, folks, and welcome along to If That Ain't Kick. I'm Western Red, your host. It's good to have your company. Thanks for joining us, where for the next hour, as always, we've got nothing but the very best in traditional country, honky-tonk, bluegrass, and western swing for you from our 51. We've got music on the way from Hank Williams, the Oklahoma Wranglers, and Gene McGee, and we'll also remember the bus driver to the stars, as he became known, a Fort Worth musician who was recording for his own self in our feature year. But first, from the year that Harry S. Truman finally officially declared an end to war with Germany, October 24th, 1951,

Some 6 years after fighting in the European theatre had ended. Well, that was 1951, sure enough. Well, in the world of country music, the Detroit-based, Kentucky-born hillbilly stars, the York Brothers, were lending their talent to a risque cover of a tune that was one of the first R&B crossover hits for a band called the Dominoes in our feature year. The result, right here on If That Ain't Country's Year In, actualized, thinly veiled hillbilly, and you can't argue, it's a fun cover of 60 Minute Man from George and Leslie, our feature here.

If that ain't country's year in country music, and if that one, Love Fever, sounds a little like Little Jimmy Dickens from around the same era, you'd be forgiven for thinking it was the smallest member of the Grand Ole Opry. Good up to cut, as well as oddly similar vocally. Western Red with ya, but Love Fever was from Dickens' Columbia label mate, Okie Jones, a native of Fort Worth, but who actually did in fact tour with Little Jimmy Dickens during the early 50s, so maybe there was a trading of singing techniques between the two backstage sometime. Jones performed semi-regularly on regional shows like the Louisiana Hayride, the Big D Jam. What a great name. And for a while, he worked with Casey Clark's Lazy Ranch Boys out of Detroit, almost exactly at the time when Buddy Emmons quit that band to join Little Jimmy Dickens' Country Boys. I guess it wasn't a complete switcheroo, because Okie and Emmons did some time together in Dickens' band. According to Buddy Emmons years later, it was Jones' idea to get everybody in Little Jimmy Dickens' band to get mohawk haircuts ahead of a show one time. Dickens was not impressed and made them all shave their heads ahead of showtime and wear army-style hats to cover their bald noggins. In a second here, we'll revisit Okie Jones and hear about the career direction he long right here on If That Ain't Country's Year in Country Music, with a cut that he co-wrote with Frankie Miller and one that Miller cut in 1960. A good Starday hard country number called Strictly Nothin'.

If that ain't country's year in country music, and from 1961, Rainbow, written by Okey Jones, who, as we've been documenting, was a country singer and a songwriter during the 50s and into the early 60s, though not one with a whole lot of solo success despite a major label deal with Columbia for a while there. Western Red with you, and that lack of success probably prompted Jones to look at other avenues to income, and one of them turned out to be driving a bus, which he'd been doing for Little Jimmy Dickens for a while anyhow. Jones landed the gig driving the tour bus for Marty Robbins right there, who he'd known since their debut on Columbia around the same time in 1950, and Jones also served as somewhat of Robbins' business manager. The two became really good friends. Jones built Robbins a recording studio. At one time he worked on his farm, and his three publishers obviously liked his songs well enough to cut that one that we just heard. Rainbow, probably plenty of time to think of good song lyrics while you're rolling down the highway. For a while there, after Robbins' heart attack, he drove the tour bus for Hank Williams or so, in fact, earning him the nickname in some circles, the bus driver to the stars. He retired to his home in Readyville, Tennessee, and passed away at the age, ripe old age, I should say, of 87 in 2017. But right here on If That Ain't Country's Year in Country Music, to take it full circle right back to our feature year of 1951, let's play the other side of Okey Jones' cut for Columbia we heard, Love Fever, before we're going to flip that record over and play you Send Me a Penny Postcard.

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5: 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You gotta do one or the other.
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0: If that ain't country. 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

0: Age ain't nothing but a number if that ain't country's year in country music.
1: With a gal that I thought might have some fun and kick the gong around.

0: Homer Wranglers, later being known as the Willis Brothers, comprised of Guy Willis, Vic Willis and Skeeter Willis, and they were shortly out of the service from World Wars in 1946. Incidentally, and the Brothers, as the Oklahoma Wranglers, hold the claim to being the very first band to back up Hank Williams on record. A pretty neat thing to be able to say, huh? The Willis Brothers, however, were known for their up-tempo, high-energy, oftentimes plain-out, just fun recordings in country music, whereas Hank himself could tend a little more serious when the mood took him. Hank was a different kind of entertainer and very possessive of country music. In an interview in our feature here, he said, quote, "It makes me mad to hear these popular orchestras make a jammed-up comedy of a song like Wreck on the Highway. It ain't a funny song. Folk songs express the dreams and prayers and hopes of the working people," end quote. And later here in country music, Hank elaborated, quote, "When a hillbilly sings a crazy song, he feels crazy. When he sings, 'I laid my mother away,' he sees her a-layin' right there in the coffin."
1: In the world's mighty gallery of pictures hang the scenes that are painted from life. There's pictures of love and of passion, and there's pictures of peace and of strife. There hang pictures of youth and of beauty, of old age and the blushing young bride. They all hang on the wall, but the saddest of all are the pictures from life's other side. Just a picture from life's other side. Someone has fell by the way.

year from a loved one so dear. It's just a picture from life's other side. The first scene is that of a gambler who had lost all his money at play. And he draws his dead finger that she wore long ago on her wedding day. It's his last earthly treasure, but he stakes it. Then he bows his head that his shame he might hide. But when they lifted his head, they found he was dead. That's just a picture from life's other side. Now the last scene, heartbroken mother and babe, as the harbor lights shine and they shiver, one will save. And yet, she was once a true woman. She was somebody's darling and pride.

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Our Traditional Country Tragics Facebook group is for conversation, engagement, and all things traditional country. 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

Williams, MGM, while the latter fella was alive and still making hits. What a cool thought, huh? Weston Red with you, and we are out of time for another week where, for the last hour, as always, we've had nothing but the very best in traditional country, honky-tonk, bluegrass and western swing for you from our feature year, which this week has been 1951. Hey, if you like me a favour, please, and tell someone about the show. 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If you want to get in touch, my email is westernred@ifthataintcountry.net. I am Weston Red. I hope you've enjoyed yourself. I'll catch you next time. But before I go, I will leave you, as I like to do, from our good mate, Chris Ledoux.

The top of the

post. Trapping wild dogs, well, he's run one of those. But this is who does all the talks. This lady's got trophies and ladies got pride. Pictures on walls of the life she takes pride in. Not backward and given, you're a good and you're a good one. He don't watch the telly, he don't. As a couple of their legends and strolled in the world, they're going to be able to survive. And if stopping the rest, then your life will be fine. Not much goes on, no, just turn around.

Country legend, I reckon the robin has It's just another wild yarn from the snow. The bush has its legends, the bush has its legends, the bush has its legends, the bush has its legends, the bush has its legends, the bush has its legends, the bush has its legends, the bush has its legends, the bush has its legends, the bush has its legends, the bush has its legends, the bush has its legends, the bush has its legends, the bush has its legends, the bush has its legends, the bush has its legends, the bush has its legends, the bush has its legends, the bush has its legends, the bush has its legends, the bush has its legends, the bush has its legends, the bush has its legends, the bush has its legends, the bush has its legends, the bush has its legends, the bush has its legends, the bush has its legends, the bush has its legends, the bush has its legends, the bush has its legends, the bush has its legends, the bush has its legends, the bush has its legends, the bush has its legends, the bush has its legends, the bush has its legends, the bush has its legends, the bush has its legends, the bush has its legends, the bush has its legends, the bush has its legends, the bush has its legends, the bush has its legends, the bush has its legends, the bush has its legends, the b

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2: Hello there, I'm Sean Kingsbury. The Prime Minister of the Labor Party, apart from its influence, Labor's national conference is making policy efforts for the government to condemn Israel over the war and the government to condemn Israel in a party faithful. Anthony Albanese argues the vision will hurt their achievements.
3: Is that unity is so important for our Labor movement.
2: The Israeli military investigation has found that dozens of armed civil agents have been arrested without authorization on Friday, triggering a deadly Israeli stare. The Israeli military has sealed the area around the village of deploying additional troops and cancelling leave for soldiers stationed in the leave finance minister. Villages in the area will be demolished and the population evacuated.
4: The Israeli military has sealed the village of Tal as well as the city of Tal and Nablus, and we understand that a major security secretary says that they are deploying an additional 5 Albanese soldiers to the West Bank, and they have cancelled the leave of bankers stationed in the West Bank. This stage they are preparing for an extensive state of terrorism activity. And Prime Minister Benjamin Netanyahu convened a security meeting following this shooting. After that meeting, he visited Israel Katz. They said that the home of the Palestinian man accused in this shooting will be demolished.
2: Some economists believe a rebound in oil prices due to the Middle East conflict will stay high for longer. The Reserve Bank will be closely watching the release of the June inflation data next week, released before the whether to lift interest rates next month. Chief Economist Shane Oliver says a rise is likely.
5: The Reserve Bank is probably ended up at 3.7% or even 3.7%. And that, unfortunately,
2: a fresh YouGov survey covering more than 2,000 Australians shows growing uncertainty about our relationship with the US. Almost two-thirds of respondents believe the United States has become less friendly under Donald Trump. YouGov regular polling data, Paul Smith, says there is a

scholarship and our conceptions about China's future economic projections about China's future economic growth. A Victorian prisoner is fighting for his so-called human right to enjoy their time behind bars. And Janet is under police guard and had an event north of Brisbane. Emergency services were called after a 40-year-old man with his relief belt ringing on a commission to release a critical injury to the scene. A 33-year-old man is currently in custody at Gympie Hospital with investigations continuing. This is Andy. Australia have nabbed 6 gold medals in the pool overnight at the Glasgow Commonwealth Games overnight. Andy has also winning the 400-metre freestyle finals, and Anna Jones is claiming top spot on the 100-metre stones. Jennifer Forrest is taking home gold in the 200-metres backstroke, taking home gold in the 400-metre freestyle, Lisa Lanzaro the 400-metre freestyle. The AFL is now running. After 21 minutes of the final of the quarter of Wilson's tight titles all afternoon, it's Carlton 14-12-96, Carlton with the gold medalists 13-6-84. A star duo returned for Port Adelaide for their clash against Brisbane and Gavin Barrow. Mitch Georgie's artist is back from concussion. Mitch Georgie's artist is back from concussion. After serving one match on the pitch, and Fremantle have beaten West Coast by a comfortable 70 points. That's last night's Western Derby 63. And Murphy Reed won his first game for his 26th disposal on the goal. The Dockers is 4 rounds clear on the top of the AFL ladder. 4 rounds clear to go. In rugby league today, to go 24 minutes into the first half of the clash between Canberra and the West Tigers in Canberra and the West Tigers in Canberra.

One of these days I'm gonna go. I'll tell everyone when he's ready to go. They don't pick cotton in Chicago. They don't pick cotton in Chicago. They don't pick cotton in Chicago. They don't pick cotton in Chicago.

Howdy, folks. It's Frank the Drifter. Dollar Country is, of course, the show where I play all the old and forgotten country tunes I find on 45 RPM discs all over the country. Thanks for joining me. This is episode 141. And I started that one off with Bud and Red with All God's Children on Pennant Records from 1964. I was able to find out that Bud is Bud Chowning and Red is Harold Red Williams, the Kentucky area. One other record together, and I believe they both had their own careers after that. But I thought that was a great tune. I really enjoyed it. After that, we had...

The Manuals with No Salt on the Beans. Nice records from Year Unknown. I'm thinking, I feel like sometimes Cajun and bluegrass stuff can sound a little earlier than what it actually is. I would guess this is probably a 70s record, but it kind of sounds like it could be the 60s. Joe Manuel from Lake Charles, Louisiana. Then we had Red Reeves with They Don't Pick Cotton in Chicago on Wasp Records. Wasp is out of Tacoma, Washington. I assume Red Reeves is as well, although the record I think is from 1969, 1968-ish. But I enjoyed that one myself. I don't run into a lot of stuff from the Pacific Northwest, but when I do, it's almost always good. There seemed to be a really cool back in the day. I mean, there could still be, I'm not sure, but it's like really cool. After that, we had Larry Good and the Countrymen with This Old Broken Heart of Mine on Pierce Records from 19... If you've listened to the show before, you've probably heard me mention Pierce and Larry Good. Pierce was one of the in-house labels for the Cavern Cave recording studio system. They had a few different imprints and labels, and Pierce is just one of them. Larry Good, of course, another Kansas City dude. Had a few good ones. Had a lot of good ones, actually. I think I played him, remember. After that was Johnny Self, spelled S-E-L-P-H, with My Gals Out of a Tree Again on Cam Records. I think that one's from 19... That one's out of Orlando, Florida. That last one was Gene Sackett with Seven Beers with the Wrong Man, with the Wrong Kind of Man, on Skippy Radio Co. out of Dallas, Texas. At first I thought this was a kind of a retooled female version of this song, because I've heard a version of it called Seven Beers with the Wrong Kind of Woman, with basically the same message. You go into a bar and end up, you know, drinking with somebody who's going to lead you to sin sort of thing, that kind of old school idea. But I looked it up, and actually this was originally released in 1940, and it was written by a fella named Bob Miller. And the original release, on one side was the song Seven Beers with the Wrong Kind of Man, and on the other side was Seven Beers with the Wrong Kind of Woman. So it was always written as it could go either way, which is pretty interesting. I feel like so many songs are written from a, you know, one gender's point of view, and then if the other gender wants to cover it, they, you know, change the words around a little bit. So let's see. As always, I would like to remind you that Dollar Country is run by donations. If you're interested in supporting the show, you can check out information on that at patreon.com/dollarcountry. My social medias and all that, if you want to follow me, is at Dollar Country on Facebook, Instagram, and Twitter. My personal email is host@dollarcountry.org. You can hit me up for any questions, comments, or concerns. Tell me how your day is going. Let me know if you had a cool dream lately. You know how it goes. But I love hearing from folks who enjoy the show. And let me just jump back into the next set here. This next one is going to start off with Jim Bledsoe with Government Cheese.

got to get rid of some of this government cheese. Yeah, that's it, honey. That boy, cut them young'uns a piece of it. Get them food stamps out of their hands.

Okay, so last set started off with Jim Bledsoe and the Manuels. Not the same man. Song was Government Cheese on Sunray Records from 1985. I was reading about Government Cheese. It was a food used in the United States since World War II. They ended up stockpiling it because the dairy markets. So they took a bunch of milk and made a whole crap ton of cheese and just put it into warehouses. And so the government had like millions and millions of tons. And then in 1981, they decided to start giving it away to welfare, Social Security, and food stamp recipients. Free of charge, government cheese. It looks kind of like a block of like American singles cheese that isn't cut, basically. I can't say I've ever had government cheese. I've seen pictures of it. But anyway, thought that was a good song. After that was Daryl Jacobs with Tomorrow Will Be Your Wedding on Hawkeye Records from the 1970s. I really enjoyed that one. I enjoyed his gruff voice. After that was The Wagoners with... The Wagoners were a group out of Phoenix, Arizona, consisting of Loy Klingman, Al Casey, and Buddy Wheeler. Then we had Marla Mason with Walk the Floor on original sound from 19 Buck Owens tune, not Walk the Floor, Ernest Tubb one. This is the Buck Owens one. That one was also from Hollywood, California. Then we had Charlie Davis with Satisfied Mind on Lemco Records, a label out of Kentucky. I think Lexington, Kentucky, if I'm right. And I think I played that one on the show before. Satisfied Mind, of course, is a very, very popular song. If you've listened to country music, I assume you've heard that song. Famously done by just about everybody. Gene Shepherd, Johnny Cash, you name it, they've probably sang it at some point. Star Day Records. Possibly the biggest Star Day Records song.

was written by Red Hayes and Jack Rhodes. Released originally on Starday, I believe, in 1954, and then Gene Shepherd did it in 54 or 55. And Benny Birchfield with Divorced But Not Free on REM Records from 1965, also from Lexington, Kentucky. And the label is owned by Bob Mooney. Recently got my new mixtapes in, the Outsiders and Outcasts mixtape. No, what is it called? Loners and Outsiders. All the weirdest stuff out of my collection. So I've been really excited to hear that. I think it sounds great. I love making mixtapes with all this stuff. I like the deal I made myself with having a collection of thousands of 45s is that I have to share them. I didn't want to just have a basement full of without them serving some sort of purpose outside of just me and my friends. So the show and making Mixed Off to be able to collect all this stuff, you know? I like to get it out there and so people can hear all this music that a lot of people forgot about if it was ever known in the first place, you know? So the next one is gonna be, and with Digging the Panama Canal bluegrass thing, I thought it was pretty darn good, so here goes.

You really get to know him every once a little while. 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Just be your own child. Do your thing. Whatever turns you on. I had a friend who'd rather hunt than eat. Said nothing sounded quite as sweet as a hound dog baying up a tree at night.

quicksand, catching butterflies or being a real he-man. 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I knew an old boy always picking on his guitar, talked about nothing but being a big star. The folks back in Arkansas said he was some kind of a nut, sitting writing silly songs about love and romance. He'd get carried away, jump up and do a quick dance. I left him alone, cause a little bit of Glenn was

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Yeah, but whatever turned him on surprised me. If he's a little bit strange, then he can afford to be. Well, he comes home now and then in his striped Cadillac, doing his thing, whatever turns him on. And boys, here's our verse. When a pretty girl walks by my way, I get strange ideas and new ways to play. I want to make her love me. I just can't resist. I try everything short of wedding bells. Some things we do I'll never tell in our list. Yeah, all right, me. If we're a little bit strange, I got a right to be. If I like blowing in her ear, nibbling on her elbow, checking all her curves, or petting at her neck, sure I'm doing my thing. Whatever turns me on.

Okay, so that last one started off with Chiva, the Chiva Bus Bluegrass Band, CHIVA, digging the Panama Canal. Now, I'm not exactly sure what the deal is. I don't think they have anything else released. But I thought that was really good. It's like a promo disc, I think. I don't know. It's an interesting release. It's a single-sided release, which is pretty rare. A good bluegrass thing by a band I don't know anything about. But I did read up about the Panama Canal. Dug between 1881 and 1914. It was a crazy thing. If you want to read about the Panama Canal, I would suggest doing so. It is wild. They just, like, when malaria and mosquitoes were, like, killing everybody at all. That is for Perry with Whatever Turns You On Is All Right With Me on Love Records from Tyler, Texas. Love Records is owned by Al Perry, or it was owned. I don't think most of these guys are not. I'm playing stuff old enough that a lot of these folks have passed away. Well, that was good. A nice open tune about doing what you like and being okay with the people doing what they like. Read you loud and clear on the York Brothers Records with the from 1966. Good upbeat tune. Then we had Ernie Ashworth with Honky Tonk Cardboard Floor on B&E Records from Year Unknown. That is, of course, a song better known, or more famously done by Johnny Horton. The version I played on the show before. But I kind of like finding those famous songs done by artists you don't really know. Those are always kind of fun for me. Johnny Horton originally did that in 1958 on Columbia, I believe. Heard a man on TIM Records, which stands for Tops in Music. Florida Man from 1968. Not, of course, about the current memes about Florida Man doing a bunch of crazy, crazy stuff. when you read about someone from Florida in the news, it always seems like something crazy is going on there. And I actually read up about that, and I found out that was because of some like law they have down in Florida, where a lot of crimes in other states you can in Florida. So Florida has all these openness with journalism, where you can read about all these crazy crimes and report on them almost immediately. So that's why Florida seems to have more crazy stuff happening, but they actually don't. It just is, I think it was something like that. I'm probably not getting it right, but it had something to do with that. I have one more for you, as always. But before I go, I would like to remind you to be in a kind of day. Someone else has been...

having a little bit of niceness can go a long way. And also, never forget that you might be a side character in other people's lives, but you're the main character in yours. Sometimes we get caught up in what we think that other people's priorities are more important than ours or whatever, but you know, I like to make sure I take care of myself. So you know what I mean? This last one is going to be Frank Hamilton on Lemco, which is a label I played earlier, that cover of Satisfied Mind. This one is Cincinnati's Rose, the baseball player. So here goes. Frank Hamilton with Cincinnati's Rose.

Jim Dusty, you're Australian, and you're Aussie to the core. You've had it rough and you've had it tough, but you've always known the score. With your travelling country band, you knew what you had to do.

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You've had it rough and you've had it tough, but you've always known the score. You knew what you had to do.

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0: Well, here's a little song about a bloke so bad and mean.
1: An evil, vicious outlaw, the worst there's ever been.

Black Elvis, Outro Hawkins, Gentleman Jim, and Patsy Cline, Rod Brasfield, and Ira Lubin. You know these stars will always shine. Ernest Tubb, the great Red Foley, and Hank Williams, God bless his name.

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2: Hello there, I'm Sean Bindley. Factional bosses have stifled debate on the Middle East and AUKUS at Labor's national conference. Michael Packey reports.
3: Over recent days, debate on various policy issues has been fairly subdued, and Labor officials wanted to keep it that way and avoid public brawls over more contentious matters like the Gaza conflict and the AUKUS defence pact. Prime Minister Anthony Albanese says unity has been Labor's greatest strength against its political rivals.
4: The results are there for everyone to see.
3: But his outspoken colleague Ed Husic disagrees, arguing stopping debate on these issues disempowers Labor members and
5: I don't think that's healthy for the party.
3: A motion for Labor's rank and file to debate the AUKUS deal also failed to get up. Michael Packey, Adelaide.
2: Donald Trump has told the White House Correspondents' Dinner he intends to run for a move that would. The event, attended by journalists and politicians, has taken place 3 months after a shooting forced its postponement. Trump told he wants to run again.
6: And this is somewhat of a scoop. My intention to run for a fourth term as President of the United States. I will be doing that. I will be having an official. In fact, I think I have. I won 3 times. Now I'm going to do it again.
2: Spain has declared a national emergency after 3 wildfires murdered blaze. Tens of thousands of people have been ordered to evacuate their homes as wildfires rage across Europe. In France, hundreds of people in the south to escape. President Emmanuel Macron has mobilised the military to assist the emergency response. Economists say the latest US tariff increase will impact on global trade. The United States Trade Office has set a tariff of 12.5% on more than 60 countries it claims aren't doing enough to eliminate forced labour. AMP Chief Economist Shane Oliver says Australia is in a good position to handle the levy.
7: Beef, gold, plasma products and coal.

0: copper are exempt from tariffs. So 2/3 of our products are exempt, which means that we're not going to be hit that badly.
1: A man has died and a police officer is in hospital following a shooting on Queensland's Fraser Coast. Georgina Winter reports.
2: Police were called to a Yangaree home yesterday following reports of a domestic violence disturbance. A 45-year-old man opened fire on arriving officers, shooting a constable in the leg. Two men and two children inside the house managed to safely escape, swept the property and found the gunman deceased. The Ethical Standards Command is investigating. Georgina Winter reporting.
1: In air health news, Australians living with rare or complex cancer at a cancer clinic and percent of them from regional and remote areas. The clinic's Professor Natalie Taylor says the clinic connects patients with advanced cancers to testing and clinical trials. This is air news. Australia are off to a flying start at the Glasgow Commonwealth Games, topping the medal tally with 6 golds on day one. The Aussies dominating in the pool with Lani Pallister, Jenna Forrester, Alex Safi and Jenna Jones-Lins, 4 by also winning gold. The men finishing the job in style, breaking a Commonwealth Games record in the process.
3: Kyle Chalmers is going to guide Australia to yet another gold medal. Australia wins 6 gold medal, Tone.
1: Thanks to Channel 7 for that audio. In the AFL, the Blues have defeated the Suns 110-97 today. Tonight, the Tigers challenge the Bulldogs at Docklands. In the NRL, tonight and Derby, North, the 13th place Brisbane side still have a chance to defend their title in Townsville. Cowboys coach Todd Payton says a loud home crowd will be good for their game.
4: The stadium's when it's loud and rocking, it has it now. Everyone's super excited, and to have a sellout crowd here at home is always a enjoyable weekend.
1: In the NRLW, the Sharks have triumphed over the Raiders 22 points to 10. Australian Independent.

You're still young, you have to know. Find a girl, settle down.

When going on, something I think a lot. I think a lot, but you will still be here tomorrow. Still be here tomorrow.

little tiny little bit of a little bit of a little bit of a little bit of a little bit of a little bit of a little bit of a little bit of a little bit of a little bit of a little bit of a little bit of a little bit of a little bit of a little bit of a little bit of a little bit of a little bit of a little bit of a little bit of a little bit of a little bit of a little bit of a little bit of a little bit of a little bit of a little bit of a little bit of a little bit of a little bit of a little bit of a little bit of a little bit of a little bit of a little bit of a little bit of a little bit of a little bit of a little bit of a little bit of a little bit of a little bit of a little bit of a little bit of a little bit of a little bit of a little bit of a little bit of a little bit of a little bit of a little bit of a little bit of a little bit of a little bit of a little bit of a little bit of a little bit of a little bit of a little bit of a little bit of a little bit of a little bit of a little bit of a little bit of a little bit of a little bit of a little bit of a little bit of a little bit of a little bit of a little bit of a little bit of a little bit of a little bit of a little bit of a little bit of a little bit of a

Chantilly Lace had a pretty

Bodines here on 90s Till Infinity with Closer to Free. The little brother to the Rembrandts, I'll Be There For You. Not as big a hit. Went top 20 in three countries. Got to number 17 in Australia. And was originally released in 1993. Then re-released in 96 because it became the theme of Party of Five. Jennifer Love Hewitt. But on research, by the way, of like, was she in that show? She doesn't appear until series two. By the way, I've never seen an episode of Party of Five. Jennifer Love Hewitt would come into my conscience with I Can't Hardly Wait. And I was just like, who is this woman and why am I not watching her and everything? And I might have

watched that movie a couple of times and, you know, just kind of admired from afar. She's gorgeous, but good type. I've got other things. 90s till infinity, covering 1996, correcting that mistake finally that I hadn't actually made a show about 1996. You now have three of them, folks. And we are going to be all over the shop this week. Genres left and right. We got pop, we got some rock, we got a couple of dance tunes coming up, even some Rage Against the Machine. So we're gonna get into Nina Cherry now. A single released July 22, 1996, was a top in Europe, including Finland, Hungary, Iceland, and the UK, and the Wallonia region of Belgium. Okay. It was also a hit in Australia as well. Got to number. Let's throw on this track, which is a sort of a clapback, as the kids say. Or maybe as millennials say, because I remember there was like a Ja Rule song called Clapback, but that's about shooting a gun at people. Anyway, this is her take on the track. It's a man's, man's, man's world from James Brown. Didn't know it was kind of a reply. But anyway, here's Nina Cherry with Woman on 90s Till Infinity.

Oh, that we didn't know that we'd hear a lot of Robbie Williams, especially in Australia, over the course of the next 10 years. That, of course, is the cover of the George Michael track from 90, which was not to be confused with a song called Freedom, which George Michael sang in Wham. Whatever. Robbie Williams covered this song as his first solo single after his departure from Take That in July of 1996. It would be a hit for Robbie, the first of many. Got to number 6 in Australia, top 10 hit in a bunch of countries across Europe. Only got to number 39 in New Zealand, and got to number 1 in Scotland and Spain, by the way, and went silver certification in the UK, and was the 46th best-selling single of 1996 in the UK. Gab with you here on 90s Till Infinity. Phillips, spelt like you would probably spell the way that Donald Trump says the word China. C-H-Y-N-N-A. Had a very on Dancing in the Stars in the UK in 95 and 96. I Live For You was her biggest hit, and it was only really a hit in Australia.

0: Australia, got to number 9 and went gold here. Naked and Sacred from her was also a hit in Australia, got to number 15 of hers, which Naked and Sacred was the name of it, got to number 35. Let's throw this one on. I Live For You by China Phillips on 90s Till Infinity.
1: You

0: 90s hip hop mention is 1996 Tony Braxton. Even Tony Braxton in the 2020s is an unbelievable looking human being. She is beautiful. But peak Toni Braxton, good grief. There's a reason why she is mentioned in a lot of hip-hop songs. Either way, a big old hit for Toni Braxton back in 1996. And I apologize this week. It's a lot about the good looks of 15 again. Well, I am in the 90s mentality, so I guess why not? Send your complaints to 90s Till Show on Facebook and Instagram. This song, by the way, got to number two in Australia in 1996. Also was a big chart hit in Canada. Got to number five in New Zealand. Number seven in the UK and topped the Billboard 100 charts. This was also the 10th best-selling song in Australia in 1996. And the ninth best, an absolute monster hit, platinum in Australia, New Zealand, and the United States, selling over 1.5 million copies. Huge, huge single for Toni Braxton, Infinity. Coming up, we're going to pay some bills. On the other side of the break, mid-90s Michael Jackson with They Don't Care About Us, which was the fifth single from the Future Book 1. There was no Book 2, by the way. With a video shot in Brazil, a huge hit in Sweden, like 5, 6, 2, 1, those kind of things. It also got to number 5 and the US Billboard charts. Would then appear back in the charts in 2006 in 6 countries and then again upon his death in 2009 with a lot of MJ's catalog, because we all started listening to Michael again at that point. A gold single pretty much across the world, platinum in the UK, and still sold a million copies. It's Michael Jackson, even at his post-peak time, which this pretty much was. MJ could still sell a song. Break on 90s Till Infinity.
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90s till infinity. Reminisce with us.

kind of reminds me of listening to that on the Hit Machine 13 compilation. The least I ever got. Then, either way, American group Maximilian, who you just heard, cover that song, had a hit in Australia pretty much, a top 10 hit, got to number 5 with that cover in 1996. It only got to number 60 in the New Zealand and went number 1 in Canada. A platinum seller in Australia and was the 17th best-selling single in the follow-up to No Need to Argue, which was To the Faithful Departed by the Cranberries. No Need to, massive hit worldwide, number 1 across a bunch of countries. But To the Faithful Departed, the follow-up record, also did really well. It was a top 10 hit album-wise across the world, peaking at number 2 in this, a whole bunch of 3, 4, 1, 2s across Europe, and it was a number 1 album in Australia. But we're going to, which was the lead single from that record, which peaked in Australia at number 8, Ireland at number 8, also number 3 and number 7 in New Zealand. Big hit for them at the level of Zombie, but still not a disappointment of a follow-up. And a great song, too. And this is just forgotten. People do not play this on radio, and they bloody well should. It's a great track. So here's Cranberries with Salvation here on 90s Till Infinity.

Was that an odd choice by me? I don't think so. I think that's a great track. Pure Till Infinity. That was released as the fourth single from her second solo album called 8 in the UK. It was also a chart hit in Australia. Got to the list of people who have covered this song over the years is lengthy, to say the least. The Yeah Yeah Yeahs have covered it. Robin, Tori, Amos, the list goes on and on and on as it gets a little bit more obscure, but it is a much covered and much loved track, especially with sort of indie Gen X kids. So people like myself, I think that's a fantastic song.

by Bjork here on 90s Till Infinity. Two more songs to go. We're going to play them both in a row. And this is where things get a little more interesting genre-wise, even though Hyper Ballad probably was one of the strangest songs that we've played so far on this program. Now, this was a word-of-mouth track because it didn't receive much airplay in the UK, but still sold 99,000 copies in its first week and UK singles chart in 1996. This song would also be a hit in Scotland. It got to number 2, number 5 in Switzerland, number 5 in Netherlands, number 6 in Ireland, number 5 in Finland, and getting it to number 27. And by the way, if you're wondering who the familiar voice is as the singer on this track, it's Noel Gallagher. I didn't know that, by the way. And following some Chemical Brothers, we're going to go to a track that's very familiar to me. A nice warm spot in my heart for this angry, angry little song. By the way, I made a radio cut. This is an absolute gem of a track released February 9, 1996. I didn't actually hear this album until 1998, where I was at a school council camp, and one of the older year 12 girls was playing this CD, and it piqued my interest. I also thought that she was a bit of all right, so I wanted to go up and have a chat. I had no chance. this record and my love of Rage Against the Machine grew from there. Would peak at number 29 in Australia, go number 1 in Finland, also number 22 in New Zealand, number 27 in France, number 4 in Norway, number 11 in Scotland, also a hit in the UK, got to number 8, and it was never a main chart hit in the US, but was number 1 tool chart. Now, before we hit play on those next two tracks, big doings on the next program, so stick around for that one. Some major announcements coming up, so you'll need to tune in for that one. But get around us on the socials at 90s Till Show on Facebook and Instagram. Enjoy the rest of this program as we go pretty hard for this show. We've got Chemical Brothers and then Rage Against the Machine to finish up this 1996 special. But until next time, folks, we'll see you next time. We're Diggy Dunson. See you later. Goodbye.

The old man's hair was white, and his eyes looked kind of tired. He sat at the table all alone, but he smiled when I spoke to him. I wound up sitting there the whole night long, 'cause I could tell he had a lifetime on his mind. And I just sat there and listened, and I was glad to take the time. And he said, I saw Jimmy Rogers yodel on the stage. I saw Hank when they walked him to his grave. I saw that country boy from Memphis. He changed the world with rock and roll.

last of friends of mine on that foreign soil died proud. 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I saw that crazy man named Hitler and his army rise and fall. And these all seen it all. And then he said, I saw my sweet Mary love me years. And with a trembling hand, he wiped a tear. He said, my memories of Mary, why, they're the sweetest thing that I recall.

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his best struggles. With an old dream all night, with an old dream all night long. When she awakes, she turns to reassure him. She whispers to the shadows and finds

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The orders that she gave him really kept him on the trot. The language and abuses that fell upon his ears drove him to distraction and almost into tears. Then Uncle had a brainwave. It might slow down the cursing if he got her out of there. He gathered up the nuts and bolts, the plans were in his head.

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Now she could ride the chair down it and even go outside. Back and forth and up and down, she was really doing fine. She rarely hit a doorway, and she could turn it on a dime. Sudden had come to pass, she developed an affliction, a boil on her rear. The language now so awful drove Uncle to despair, as once again confined to bed, she couldn't ride the chair.

foot went for the brake. The chair began to pick up speed and she began to screech, for she was sitting higher now and the brake. Well, the wheels were really humming as she hurtled down the track. She cursed for Uncle up and down and bent the helmet back. She must have been doing 50 when she hit the garden gate, but a wheel caught on the gatepost and it launched her into space. She hit the ground and skidded, digging furrows in the grass, which tore the core from out the boil that she had on her rear. Uncle rushed to help her, but was gently pushed away. And stranger than all fiction, not a swear word did she say. The impact with the gate had pushed her hip back into place, and just the hint of a tiny smile flicked across.

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Cecil Garvey loved his wife, and he labored all his life to provide her with material possessions. That he built for her that home of the finest wooden stone. 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

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Flossy ghost dumpers, buttons, the ghost dumpers. 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And it takes a special kind of girl, and it takes a special kind of struggle world. Keep a dignity, my respects to you. 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It's a glass to spin at the white back down. It takes the courage of a rodeo clown to stare at a rodeo clown.

I understand. 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I celebrated the roundhouse, celebrated the roundhouse, celebrated the They pondered on a Christian name, pondered on a wealth name, the whole social world of things, the whole social world of Mr. And so at last they did agree to call him Richard, so you see, that's how it ought to be, He grew up very dull and slow, but right through college he did go, his father's money did go, right through. And now he's armed with his degree. A human life like you and me. He makes the blue. He's foreman, clerk, and engineer. He's boss, banker, and he's overseer. He's politician. He's doctor, lawyer, magistrate. He's got many more I could relate. He's everywhere. You'll find him on construction sites, finding me on a street where he's right, and then

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His prophets have been high positions through the land. In high positions, stalks a distinguished man. An educated clown is Richard Head. And so they call young Richard Dick, and somehow that name seemed to stick. A most befitting name, Dick, for So join the ones you can't beat. So go everywhere, you're bound to meet that educated failure.

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Now he was a huge and heavy man, well over 6 foot high. An old slouch hat was on his head and murder in his eye. No billy can was in his hand and no heavy swag he bore, but deep and awful were the swag he swore. At last he reached the shanty door, into the bar he burst. He dumped his hat upon the floor and cursed and cursed and cursed. A neighboring shed had just cut out, and the bar was nearly full of shearers and of bullockies who'd come to cast the wool. The bushmen gathered there, but every man was stricken dumb to hear the stranger swear. He cursed the bush, he cursed mankind, the whole wide universe.

us. 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Joe Murphy seized an empty pot and filled it brimming full. The stranger raised it to his lips and took a mighty pull. This seemed to cool him down a bit. He finished off the ale, and to the crowd around the bar, then he told his awful tale. I met the Ben Hall gang, he said, the bar that stuck me up. They pinched me Billy and pinched me Swag and they pinched me Flamin' Pup. They turned me pockets inside out and took me thought they'd pinch me pipe, but so help me God they did. Now I spoke to them as man to man and I said I'd fight them all. And I would have broke O'Mealy's neck and tanned the hide of Hall. Goodbye and rode away to brag of how they stuck a swaggy up and robbed him of his swag. I never done him any harm. I thought him decent chaps. But now I wouldn't raise a hand to save him from the traps. I'm off to Wagga Town, where they won't stick a swaggy up or take a swaggy down. Now the bushmen were a decent lot, as bushmen mostly are. They filled the swaggy up with beer and the hat went round the bar. The shearers threw some blankets in to make another swag. And the rousey gave a billy can and a brand new tucker bag. And Joe Murphy gave a Meesham pipe that he hadn't smoked for years. The stranger was too full of words and his eyes were dim with tears. The ringer shouted drinks.

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What judgments are coming? Weep below. Are we below? Judgments are coming. Weep below. Well, stop. 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Weep below. 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
1: Weep below, judgment's coming.
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1: Weep below, judgment's coming.
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1: Weep below, judgment's coming.
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the Lord. 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
1: Hello there, I'm Sean Bindley. Factional bosses have stifled debate on the Middle East and AUKUS at Labor's National Conference. Michael Packey reports.
2: Over recent days, debate on various policy issues has been fairly subdued, and Labor officials wanted to keep it that way and avoid public brawls over more contentious matters like the Gaza conflict and the AUKUS Defence Pact. In a speech to party faithful, Prime Minister Anthony Albanese says unity has been Labor's greatest strength against its political rivals.
3: The results are there for everyone to see.
2: But his outspoken colleague Ed Husic disagrees, arguing stopping debate on these issues disempowers Labor members and they leave the organisation.
4: And I just don't think that's healthy for the party.
2: A motion for Labor's rank and file to debate the AUKUS deal also failed to get up. Michael Packey, Adelaide.
1: Donald Trump has told the White House Correspondents' Dinner he intends to run for a fourth term as president in a move that would be a breach of the US Constitution. The event, attended by journalists and politicians, has taken place 3 months after a shooting forced its postponement. Trump told the gathering he's doing such a great job, he wants to run again.
5: And this is somewhat of a scoop. My intention to run for a fourth term as President of the United States. I will be doing that. I will be having an official. In fact, I think I have. I won three times. Now I'm going to do it again.
1: Spain has declared a national emergency after three wildfires merged west of Madrid to form one massive blaze. Tens of thousands of people have been ordered to evacuate their homes as wildfires rage across Europe. South of the country have been left with no

0: choice vote. French President Emmanuel Macron has mobilised the military to assist the emergency response. Economists say the latest US tariff increase will impact on global trade. The United States Trade Office has set a tariff of 12.5% on more than 60 countries it claims aren't doing enough to eliminate forced labour. AMP Chief Economist Shane Oliver says Australia is in a good position to handle the levy.
1: Beef, gold, plasma products and copper are exempt from tariff. So consequently, you know, when you add the numbers up, it's only about two-thirds of our products are exempt, which means that we're not going to be hit that badly.
0: A man has died and a police officer is in hospital following a shooting on Queensland's Fraser Coast. Georgina Winter reports.
2: Yesterday, following reports of a domestic violence disturbance, a 45-year-old man opened fire on arriving officers, shooting a constable in the leg. Two men and two children inside the house managed to safely escape uninjured. The wounded officer was airlifted to hospital stable, while tactical police swept the property and found the gunman deceased. The Ethical Standards Command is investigating. Georgina Winter reporting.
0: In air health news, Australians living with rare or complex cancers are being given more treatment options at a cancer clinic in Sydney's East. Hundreds of patients have passed through the clinic, with 22% of them from regional and remote areas. The clinic's Professor Natalie Taylor says the clinic connects patients with advanced cancers to test. This is E-News. Australia are off to a flying start at the Glasgow Commonwealth Games, topping the medal tally with 6 goals on day one. The Aussies dominating in the pool with Lani Pallister, Jenna Forrester, Alex Safi and Jenna Jones all winning their events. The men's and women's 4x1 also winning gold. The men finishing the job in style, breaking a Commonwealth Games record in the process.
3: Kyle Chalmers is going to guide Australia to yet another gold medal. Australia wins 6 gold medals in Glasgow on day one, setting an unbelievable tone.
0: Thanks to Channel 7 for that audio. In the AFL, the Blues have defeated the Suns 100 nights. The Tigers challenged the Bulldogs at Docklands. In the NRL, tonight the Cowboys are looking to end the Broncos finals charge in an historic Queensland derby. North Queensland are clinging to 8th spot, but the 13th place Brisbane side still have a chance to defend their title in Townsville. Cowboys coach Todd Payton says a loud home crowd will be good for their game.
4: The stadium's, when it's loud and rocking, it has a good influence on our lads. This game's been a big fixture in our calendar for a number of years now. Everyone's super excited, and to have a sellout crowd here at home is always a enjoyable weekend.
0: In the NRLW, the Sharks have triumphed over the Raiders, 22 points to 10. Australian Independent Radio News.
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7: Booner weather for the rest of Sunday, mostly sunny and cool. 21 degrees expected today. Monday, partly cloudy and cool, 8 and 21. Tuesday morning, clouds and cool, 9 and 22. Wednesday, sunny, mild and dry, 8 and 23. Thursday, sunny, cool and dry, 4 and 20. Friday, mostly sunny, cool, dry, 5 and 21. And Saturday, mostly sunny and cool, 6 and 20 degrees expected.
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7: 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Your presenter is Jim Grounds. And now we have Reverend David Grounds from the Logan Wesleyan Methodist Church. And his subject is Right Address. David.
9: And there's some questions on the back for your home or small group study. On my desk at home, I have a corkboard where I pin up important things. My church roster, my school photo of my

kids some stamps because I can never find stamps when I need them. And interesting ideas for books and games and messages and different things all over this corkboard. And recently I had a bit of a clean-up and moved things around, and buried underneath all the papers and scraps I found a to-do list. An old to-do list. Do you make to-do lists? Or does someone else make you to-do lists? They are indispensable for people like me, the easily distracted, the contemplative, the daydreamers. But to-do lists are also for high-energy people to know where they need to focus their energy and their effort. There are few things more delightful than ticking the little box on a to-do list and knowing that it is done. The to-do list I found on my corkboard was at least 2 years old. A list of things that needed doing around the house. Change that light bulb. Call the pest control guy. Clean out the shed. Fix the fly screens. And as I looked at the list, that long, long forgotten and buried list, I realized that out of the 12 things I'd written there, 9 had been done. And so I could sit there and tick, tick, tick, tick, tick. It was a wonderful feeling. 9 of them had been done even without the list. The 3 that were left were one big job, one boring job, and one very annoying job. And so those ones never got done. The others must have been added to a different to-do list at another time and ticked off and completed by many minions. Because the wonderful thing about to-do lists is you can always assign them to someone else and say to them, here is your list of things to do. I tried that with Harriet this week. It did not go well. Harriet's my oldest daughter. Sometimes prayer can seem like a to-do list of things that we hand over to God. God, fix this problem. God, deal with that situation. God, help me in this area. And sometimes we set a deadline as well as the classic prayer. God, give me patience and do it right now. Jesus teaches us to pray and to share our needs and requests with our Father. But what we find is that as we give God our to-do list, He gives us one right back. For everything that we need God to do, He has things for us to do as well. Parts to play, attitudes to change, little tasks here and there. Sometimes big tasks, sometimes boring tasks. Sometimes annoying tasks. Because prayer is not just one more thing to tick off on our to-do list. It's an opportunity for a deep conversation with the Creator of the universe. We talk, He talks. We share, He shares. We ask, and He asks us right back. The prayer that Jesus taught us moves us from the things that I want done. My name, my kingdom, my will, my needs, to the priorities that God has set. And so we pray, Thy name, Thy kingdom, Thy will, our daily bread. We're working our way through the Gospel of Matthew, verse by verse. And at this time, we're in the Sermon on the Mount, which is Jesus' central teaching for how people in God's kingdom, God's family, are to behave as they strive to become more and more like Jesus. We're using as a basis some of the writings of John Wesley. So if sometimes I sound like not myself, it's because I'm quoting the great man. Last week, our focus was on the opening of the Lord's Prayer. Our Father, who art in heaven, hallowed be thy name. And we talked about how using the right address, the right way to approach our Father God, the Creator, the Preserver, the Governor of all things. And first of all, the petitions, hallowed be thy name. The request, the hope, the dream that all intelligent beings on earth and in the heavens would honor and respect and glorify the name of God. The second petition, the second request, is close.

closely connected to that first one when we pray, Thy kingdom come. If God's name is to be honoured, then His kingdom, the kingdom of Christ, must come. The kingdom of God is wherever people live God's way, with Jesus as their king. And the kingdom of God has been described as a place that's about relinquishing control, about submitting to one another, about fostering hospitality, about justice, about kindness. It's an upside down, backwards kind of kingdom. It's upside down and backwards compared to the way our world and our culture tells us to behave. And God's kingdom comes to a person when they repent and believe. When they open their heart to accept Jesus as their king. When God teaches them not only to understand themselves, but to truly know Jesus Christ and Him crucified. God's kingdom comes because eternal life is to know the only true God and Jesus Christ, whom He sent. This knowledge is the beginning of God's kingdom within the believer. God reigns in the heart when He is known through Christ. And He uses this power to bring every part of life under His rule, conquering everything within the soul until every thought is taken captive and made obedient to Christ. This petition, Thy kingdom come, looks forward to the time when God gives Christ to the whole world, all the nations for His inheritance, when all the kingdoms bow before Him and all of Israel is saved. Then it will be clear that the Lord is the King of kings and the Lord of lords. And those who long for Christ's appearing pray that this kingdom of grace would come quickly, overtaking all earthly kingdoms, so that all people may receive Christ as King, believe in His name, and be filled with righteousness, peace, joy, holiness, and happiness, until they're brought into His heavenly kingdom to reign with Him forever. We also pray for the coming of God's eternal kingdom, the kingdom of glory in heaven, which completes and perfects the kingdom of grace on earth. This prayer is offered for all intelligent creatures who will share in God ends misery, sin, death, and establishes a kingdom that lasts forever. And this hope is echoed in the final prayer in the Scriptures. In Revelation 22, the last prayer written in the Bible says, Come, Lord Jesus. King James, come quickly, Lord Jesus. And if you don't know what else to pray, pray this. I have visited with people in the hospital on their last legs as they wait for the Lord to take them home, and they say, I don't know what I should be praying for. And I say to them, you should pray, come quickly, Lord Jesus. This is the last prayer we can pray. Come quickly, Lord Jesus. If you're in a mess, if you're in a crisis and you don't know how to pray, come quickly, Lord Jesus. Come and sort this out. Come and make this right. We're taught to pray, Thy will be done on earth as it is in heaven. Wherever God's kingdom comes, this naturally follows. When God dwells in a person through faith and Christ reigns through love, that person wants to do God's will. Many people assume this request is about resignation, about accepting whatever God allows us to suffer. And while that's a beautiful and necessary attitude, it's not what the primary meaning is here. This petition is about active obedience, not passive acceptance. We pray to do God's will on earth the way the angels do His will in heaven. How do the angels do God's will? They do it willingly. They love His commands. They do it without interruption. They do it perfectly, without sin or defect. They do all of God's will and nothing else. And they do it in the way God desires, for no reason except that it is His will. When we pray that God's will be done on earth as it is in heaven, we're asking that all people would obey God as willingly as

constantly, as perfectly as the angels do. We ask that God, through Jesus' completed work, would make us perfect in every good thing, doing only what pleases Him. In short, we pray that we and all humanity would do all of God's will. Do nothing except God's will. Do it in the way He desires, and do it because it is His will. The only motive for everything we think, say, or do. And then we pray, give us this day our daily bread. After praying for all of humanity, we now ask for what we ourselves need. Though even here we pray on behalf of every person. Bread here stands for everything necessary for life, both physical and spiritual. Daily provision and the grace that leads to eternal life. We had our men's breakfast yesterday, and my friend sat across from me, is eating a bun, one of those buns you get from Costco. He says, "It's the best bread I've ever eaten in my life." And I said to him, "That's because you don't eat bread." He says, "That's right. The last time I ate bread was at the last." It's so good to him. Brothers and sisters, we're meant to eat bread. Hey? Skinny people, don't listen to them. Eat the bread. Bread and butter, we were designed to eat it. This verse, when it's translated into different languages, the different word stands there for bread. It's my understanding that when they translated the Lord's Prayer into Japanese, the word was, "Give us this day our daily rice." Because in Japanese culture, you can eat all the fancy food you like, but if you don't have a little bowl of rice, you're still hungry. And Japanese people say they have two stomachs, one for fancy food and one for rice. And if you don't fill up the rice stomach, they're not happy. I'm sure there's something similar there for people like me. They've got to have a bit of bread. Got to have some bread. Got to have some carbs. Got to have a potato in there. That thing that satisfies us. And without it, life seems sad and meaningless. Give us this day our daily bread. That thing that's necessary. One of the trickiest words in the whole scripture to translate is this word that's translated daily. Because this only appears in the Lord's Prayer. It doesn't appear anywhere else in the New Testament. Daily. This very peculiar word. And scholars debate and argue about what it can possibly mean. It just must mean what's sufficient for today. What we need for today. And for each day as it comes. There's that old song. "One day at a time, Lord Jesus. That's all I'm asking of you. Day, Lord, give me my daily bread." We're commanded to ask, to give. You say, give us our daily bread. We deserve nothing. We cannot claim even the air we breathe or the sunlight we enjoy. Our only true dessert is judgment. But God loves freely. And so we ask Him to give what we cannot earn or obtain on our own. This doesn't mean that we should be idle. God wants us to work and be diligent in our work. And then depend entirely on Him, knowing that every good gift comes from His hand. Give us this day. This day reminds us not to worry about tomorrow. God divides life into daily portions so that each day feels like a fresh gift to devote to His glory. And each evening like the close of life, beyond which lies eternity. And He commands us to pray, give us this day our daily bread. Even as I pray about my individual needs, the needs of my family, the request is in the plural. It's not good if I have enough, more than enough, to eat when the people next door are starving. The request for daily bread is to ask that there be enough for all. That essential needs are met for the whole community, the nation, the world. This part of the prayer is not all about me, me, me. What I think I want. What I think I need. But about widening the view to see the needs of those around. And intervening on their heart, on their behalf as well. Are there any questions this morning
before we come to our conclusion. For those who are visiting

with us. I'd like to stop, see if there are any questions about what we've talked about, anything that stood out, offended, or you'd like to know more about. Okay. And what's your question? Good question. No. How do we tell the difference between like... Okay. So Ross is asking the difference between my kingdom and thy kingdom, his kingdom, God's kingdom. That's a good question, because sometimes we get the two mixed up and we think we're working for God and we're not. We think we're fighting for the right cause and actually we're drifted off the track altogether. Yes, I think we need to keep reminding us of thy kingdom, Lord. And if I'm doing the wrong thing, let me know. And sometimes we need to listen to our brothers and sisters, because our brothers and sisters tell us sometimes when we're doing the wrong thing. That's why we read the Bible together. I can't do that anymore. We don't do that anymore now. When we read the Bible together, we discover him. If you're off by yourself reading your own Bible in your own way and deciding what you think it means, God's kingdom can very quickly become in your kingdom. Does that make sense? We've got a great book up in the library here called Mover of Men and Mountains. It's about the millionaire. He invented one of the great earthworks machines like Caterpillar and those big companies. He, Latorno, was one of the guys who invented those machines. He had a massive company. He was a very wealthy man, very successful. And yet at the end of his life, as he got towards the end of his life, he lost his memory, he lost his mind, he lost everything. And one day a good friend of him took him out to see the great earthworks machines as they dug up the earth, thinking this will bring some spark, care one way or the other about the giant machines. And then on the way home, he heard the man muttering a little phrase. I can't remember the song exactly, but it was a Sunday school song. And so the two of them sung a Sunday school song about Jesus and his love on the way back to the nursing home. He'd forgotten everything. He'd forgotten business and success and his millions and all the great things he'd ever done. He remembered who Jesus was. And I pray when my marbles go, I'll still be singing those songs too. That'll be next week, Talia, so just be aware of that. Any other questions this morning? Yes, Vuitta. Yes, everything for physical and spiritual needs. That bread, of that thing that fills us up. Jesus says, I am the bread of life. In Japanese, he says, I am the rice of life. Because it's whatever it is that satisfies us and fills us and makes us that. Jesus is the bread of life. So when we say, Lord, give us our daily bread, we're asking again for his Holy Spirit and his presence and his, all those things that we need to be with him. I think that's what he's talking about there. More than just our physical needs, our physical necessity, our spirit. Thank you. My email address is there, my phone number's there. If you'd like to talk to me about any of these things or about anything at all, be in touch with me. Make a time. Make an appointment. I've got nothing better to do than talk to you about God. I mean that in a good way. I've got nothing better to do than talk to you about God. So if you'd like to do that, please give me a call. Make an appointment. Let's have a chat. My question to you this morning is, what is on your to-do list for today? For this week, this month, this year, Jesus gives us some things to do. And one of those things is to pray. He says, when you pray. Not if. When you pray. Pray like this. And the Lord's Prayer is not something to be recited with our brains switched off. Jesus teaches us so much through these simple words. Even as we ask God to establish his kingdom more fully in our world, God is asking us to let his kingdom be established more fully in us. And as we ask that God's will be done on earth as it is in heaven, we can hear God asking how well we are doing his will in our individual hearts. And as we ask for our daily bread, we can hear God asking us to share our own blessings with those in need around us. This week I want to encourage you to build on what we talked about last Sunday. To set some time aside for God. To listen to what he says. And around these three things this week. His kingdom. His will. And our daily bread.

Right. The song that I've chosen for us to reflect on is a beautiful song from my childhood, but I'm not sure how well it'll be known outside the Salvation Army. But if you know it, sing it with me. And this chorus says, "Come, let us sing praise to our King, Jesus our King. This is our song, who to Jesus belong. Glory to Jesus our King. Sing we the King who is coming to reign. Glory to Jesus, the Lamb that was slain.

Let's pray. We thank you for Jesus and his words. We thank you that he teaches us how to speak to you, how to pray to you. And he teaches us to pray from our hearts. Father God, this morning we pray that your kingdom would come. We say, come quickly, Lord Jesus, and put an end to the troubles of this world and make all things new and right. But in the meantime, help us to point others to Jesus. We pray, Heavenly Father, that your will would be done here on earth as it is in heaven. Father, we are so far short of that sometimes. Help us to know.

0: your will. Help us to hear your voice. Help. And Father, today we pray for our daily bread. Give us today our daily bread. Give us those things that we need, both physical and spiritual. And help us to share out of our bounty for those around us in need as well. Father, if there are people here today who don't know you in a real and personal way, we're still learning about these things, we still want to know more about Jesus, Father, I pray you would come by your Holy Spirit and speak to those people today. That you would light a fire in them that cannot be extinguished by earthly things. That you would give them a hunger that can only be filled by Jesus, the rice of life. In his name, amen and amen. God bless you. I invite the worship group to come and we'll sing our final song. If you'd like to speak to me about these things, make a time through the week. I'd love to chat with you and talk about these things. Otherwise, I'll see you at morning tea. God bless you, each one.
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1: Caleb requests his land. A delegation from the tribe of Judah, led by Caleb, son of Jephunneh, the Kenizzite, came to Joshua at Gilgal. Caleb said to Joshua, "Remember what the Lord said to Moses, the man of God, about you and me when we were at Kadesh Barnea. I was 40 years old when Moses, the servant of the Lord, sent me from Kadesh Barnea to explore the land of Canaan. I returned and gave an honest report. But my brothers who went with me frightened the people from entering the promised land. For my part, I wholeheartedly followed the Lord my God. So that day Moses solemnly promised me, 'The land of Canaan on which you were just walking will be your grant of land and that of your descendants forever, because you wholeheartedly followed the Lord my God.' Now, as you can see, the Lord has kept me alive and well, as he promised, for all these 45 years since Moses made this promise, even while Israel wandered in the wilderness. Today, I am 85 years old. I am as strong now as I was when Moses sent me on that journey, and I can still travel and fight as well as I could then. So give me the hill country that the Lord promised me. You will remember that as scouts, we found the descendants of Enoch living there in great walled towns. But if the Lord is with me, I will drive them out of the land, just as the Lord said."
0: This little devotional is called "God is My Helper." The writer, Arthur Jackson. My friend Rayleigh is sprinting towards his 85th birthday. Since my first conversation with him more than 35 years ago, he's been a source of inspiration. When he recently mentioned that since retiring he'd completed a book manuscript and started another ministry initiative, I was intrigued but not surprised. At 85, Caleb and the Bible wasn't ready to stop either. His faith and devotion to God had sustained

trained him through decades of wilderness living and wars to secure the inheritance God had promised Israel. Today is the day Moses sent me out. I'm just as vigorous to go out to battle now as I was then. Joshua 14:11. But what means could he conquer? But what means would he conquer? Caleb declared that by the Lord helping me, I will drive them out, just as he said. Verse 12. Regardless of age, stage in life, or circumstances, God will help all who wholeheartedly trust him. In Jesus, our Saviour, who helps us, God was made visible. The Gospel books inspire faith in God through what we see in Christ. He demonstrated God's care and compassion for all who look to him for help. As the writer of Hebrews acknowledged, "The Lord is my helper, I will not be afraid." Hebrews 13:6. Young or old, weak or strong, bound or free, sprinting or limping, what's keeping us from asking for his help today? Who has inspired your faith in God? How do you see God as your source of help in all things? Almighty God, please help me to see you as my source of help in all circumstances. Our song, My Jesus, My Saviour, Darlene Zeke.

Even so, you have done well to share with me in my present difficulty. As you know, you Philippians were the only ones who gave me financial help when I first brought you the good news and then traveled on from Macedonia. No other church did this. Even when I was in Thessalonica, you sent help more than once. I don't say this because I want a gift from you. Rather, I want you to receive a reward for your kindness. At the moment, I have all I need and more. I am generously supplied with the gifts you sent me with Epaphroditus. They are a sweet-smelling sacrifice that is acceptable and pleasing to God. And this same God who takes care of me will supply all your needs from his glorious riches, which have been given to us in Christ Jesus. Now, all glory to God, our Father, forever and ever. Amen.

Philippians 4:14-20 was the reading, and the text was serving together in Jesus. Jennifer Benson Schult writes, rescue workers cooperated to help three men stranded on an island in Micronesia. Teamwork was necessary because a widespread health crisis required them to limit their exposure to each other. The pilot who first spotted the castaways radioed a nearby Australian Navy ship. The ship sent two helicopters which provided food, water and medical care. The United States Coast Guard arrived to check on the men and deliver a radio. Finally, a Micronesian patrol boat taxied them to their destination. We can accomplish a lot when we work together. The Philippian believers pooled their efforts to support the Apostle Paul. Lydia and her family welcomed him into their home, Acts 16:13-15. Clement and even Eudia and Syntyche, who didn't get directly, Philippians 4:2-3. Later, when Paul was imprisoned in Rome, the church gathered essentials for a care package and delivered it via Epaphroditus, verses 4. Perhaps most importantly, the Philippians prayed for him throughout his ministry, 1:19. The examples of believers serving together in this ancient church can inspire us today. Cooperating with fellow believers to pray and serve others as God leads and which is much more than we could ever do on our own. It has been said, individually we are one drop, together we are an ocean, writes Jennifer Benson Schult. When have you served well with other believers in Jesus? What's the basis for the spiritual bond you share with them? Dear God, please show me how to join with others who are serving you. And our song, All Heaven Declares, Noel and Tricia Richards.

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2: Hello, I'm Sarah Warmby. The Prime Minister has praised the united nature of Labor's National Conference as the event wraps up for the next 3 years. Sean Bindley reports.
3: Members debated various policy positions the party will take to the next election. But factional bosses intervened to stymie debate on the Middle East and the AUKUS Defence Pact. Anthony Albanese told party faithful they've achieved great outcomes for the country.
4: Soon we'll be halfway to the next election. They come around pretty fast with every 3 years. The people honoured us with a major victory last year. Now we begin the road to the next election and the opportunity for another victory.
2: The Energy Minister has given his weekly update. Australia currently has 42 days worth of petrol, 38 days of diesel.

0: diesel and 32 days of jet fuel. Chris Bowen says in addition to the 6.2 billion litres of fuel in stock, another 3.1 billion over the next month. Meanwhile, Yemen's Houthi rebels have claimed responsibility for missile attacks on the Saudi Arabia cities of Jazan and Yanbu, targeting oil facilities, marking a widening of conflict in the Middle East. Here's Blake Sifton.
1: When the war in Iran began, Saudi Arabia began moving millions of barrels of oil per day away from the Strait of Hormuz across the country through their east-west pipeline that ends at those oil facilities at Yanbu on the Red Sea coast, to be in jeopardy of those facilities directly. And of course, as energy supplies out of the Strait of Hormuz appear to be mostly choked off, this developing situation in the Red Sea does threaten to further damage global energy supplies.
0: Queensland has recorded its first case of the deadly H5 bird flu. The CSIRO has officially confirmed a dead petrel found by rangers at Queensland's Moreton Island east of Brisbane tested positive. Leinster says two additional suspected cases of bird flu have been detected in the state. Emily Burke says the birds are two greater crested terns. One was found near Roby in the state's southeast and the other in Semaphore in northwest Adelaide. Ms Burke has told the ABC the birds are being tested.
2: We know that we have five confirmed cases in South Australia. Now we have two additional suspected cases. We need to find out if it is the particular strand that we are concerned about, and when we have that information we'll be able to provide further update.
0: Also in news, 5 p.m. in Western Australia in less than 24 hours as the state's road toll continues to soar. Two people have been shot by police during an altercation in Cairns in far north Queensland. And Australia's most famous sporting trophy, the Melbourne Cup, is back home after travelling the globe. The trophy has travelled more than 1 million kilometres, visiting iconic racetracks across the United States, UK and France. The Cup arrived in Darwin last week and will tour the country before returning to Flemington for the race that stops the nation. This is Air News. Canterbury has picked up a crucial win in round 21 of the NRL. Andrew Lucas takes a look.
3: The Bulldogs' surge up the ladder has continued after upsetting the Warriors 18-6 at a Core Stadium. Stephen Crichton and Jacob Preston crossed for early tries to send the 22,000-strong crowd to their feet. Trailing 18-0, it took 75 minutes for the Warriors to score their only try. In other results, the Cowboys beat the Broncos 18-10 in Townsville. The Raiders belted the Tigers 56-10 in Canberra. Andrew Lucas, Sydney.
0: In the AFL, the Western Bulldogs have all but locked in their place inside this year's top 10, defeating Richmond by 57 points, 15-15, 105 to 7-6, 48. Bulldogs coach Luke Beveridge says he was happy with a number of areas of their game.
4: The unselfishness in our front end, definitely keeping its side to less than 40 inside 50s, obviously minimises their chances. I thought our back line held up really well and used the ball in a measured way, and we hadn't always done that this year.
0: The Swans, Hawks and Blues also posted wins. And at the Commonwealth Games, Sam Short has picked up wins 400 metre freestyle. Australia's team, the Diamonds, beat Tonga 99-38 in their first netball group game. They're now focused on their next game against gold medal contenders England tonight. Australian Independent Radio News.
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0: You're listening to Room FM 100.1, the voice of the Pacifone. And for our second lesson, we have Ruth Tuxworth from the Buna Church of Christ quite some time ago. And her subject is scheduled and spontaneous. That sounds familiar, doesn't it?
1: Hello.
2: Hello.
1: How nice to see you. In a little over 3 weeks, my son gets married. This is my first time of being a mother-in-law. Don't know how it will go, but I'd like to do a really good job. I wrote a letter to my son's fiancée through the week and said these sort of things, that I want to do a really good job. And I said that weddings are like a magnifying glass on everybody's potential to be offended, and that possibly in this month leading up to it, some people would get offended, but it wouldn't be me. I would not be offended, but it was possible I would offend her. We're different people. We do things differently. And if I offended her, could she please keep a tab? Because we'd all be too busy to deal with it in the next month or so, and we could pick it up after. But please believe me that I didn't want to offend her, but it might just happen. I said, what I'd really like is for us to have a great relationship. I'd like us to have a great relationship, the sort of relationship where I could just drop into her place and she wouldn't feel like she had to clean up because I was coming. And she could just drop into my place and I wouldn't worry about, you know, the dishes being in the sink or anything. Not that we would live in mutual untidiness. We're both kind of tidy people, but that we wouldn't feel like we had to put on a good show. Do you know what I mean? And a lot of what I was thinking about as I put that letter together to her applies in prayer. And we're talking about some of the paradoxes of prayer, exploring some of the complexities of being a mature and praying Christian person. And in these three messages in October, we're looking at the idea that in mature prayer, you sometimes feel pulled in two directions at once, and it can be a bit of a paradox. Last time we met, we talked about prayer being both a duty, we're commanded to pray, but also, strangely and wonderfully, a delight. We talked about it being both a weapon and a place of weakness. And today I want to look at two more of these strange ways, these paradoxes where prayer pulls in opposing directions. And I want to talk about prayer being both scheduled and spontaneous, and prayer inviting both respect and rudeness. Interesting. It's certainly a thing that can be scheduled in a Christian's life. And one of the great examples, there's many in the Bible, but one of the great examples is Daniel. One of the most predictable things about Daniel was that three times a day he went to his upper room and prayed. He had political enemies, and when they wanted to get rid of him, they created a decree that made that sort of praying illegal. And Daniel 6:10 tells us that when he learned the decree had been published, he went home. He went into that room that faced Jerusalem, and three times a day he got down on his knees and prayed, giving thanks to God, just as he'd always done. He had a schedule of prayer, and it was not upset by a risk to him, by a political threat. The Psalms talks about people who have a scheduled routine of prayer. Psalm 55 talks about evening, morning, and noon I pray. Psalm 119 says, seven times a day I praise you. These people had carved into their life a schedule for prayer. If you look back in the history of the church, there was a

time when people who wanted to grow in their spirituality became monks and joined monastic orders, and they have what they called the daily offices, four times a day in all of them at least, and in many of those monastic orders up to eight times a day and all through the night, that a bell would chime and these were the hours of prayer, and these people got up and prayed. They scheduled their prayer. Certain monastic orders, it was their life's work. In these monastic orders, and the work of their career was prayer. Some ancient cathedrals that were built had a dungeon room, and they walled in a woman, and she lived there. She was called the anchoress, and the work of her life was to pray for that cathedral. Isn't that extraordinary? People schedule in prayer. The Muslim faith, which often acts in opposition to Christianity, schedules five times a day for prayer. With such a history behind us, shall we do less than that ourselves? How do we organize our lives? We can have a schedule for prayer. What I like about this idea is that if you've listened to things I've said here about prayer and you say to yourself, I want to go deeper, I want to improve my prayer life, if you say that, this is the place to start. It's one of the easiest things to do. Slot in another time. Pray at another moment. Add another time slot. And you're looking for a routine that becomes a rhythm. And it won't be at first. It'll be an irritant that you have to remember, or you'll set an alarm on your iPhone and it will say, time to pray, or something, and it'll be, oh. But it will become a habit. It will become a rhythm in your life. George Herbert, a great poet from hundreds of years ago, called prayer soul's blood. Soul's blood, the same as the blood in our body, is what moves around and brings life and healing and takes away impurities in the physical body. So prayer is what pumps like a heartbeat through the soul and brings us nearer to God and takes away impurities and brings us life and health. And I guess one of the cautions about having a scheduled life of prayer is to be cautious about who you talk to about it and how you talk about it. You can end up terribly proud of the fact that you pray a lot. When we were in Bible college many years ago, who was talking on other things, and at one stage he leaned forward and said with great emphasis that he himself had prayed every day and never missed a day for 40 years. And he beamed. And I think this sort of part of your life, there's a discretion that is appropriate here. There's a discretion that says this is not cause for publicity. This is not something to be prideful about. It's appropriate, and that we're discreet about that. I think it changes the way we pray to have that sort of discretion. Prayer is certainly something we can schedule in our lives, and what we would be aiming for is a rhythm of prayer that feels natural, that's unforced, that's sustainable, and that's growing. That it brings about growth in your spiritual life and it's deepening. So as you pray more often, you find yourself praying more deeply. There's a book that I'll wave around. This is Phyllis Tickle. She's an American writer. This is called The Divine Hours of the Year. She comes from a Catholic faith tradition, but she offers us a set of Bible readings and prayers and that she calls the daily offices. And I've been using those, and I find it helps me to find that rhythm. And even if I leave the book behind and go somewhere else, it comes to my mind at certain times of the day that it's time to pray. And that's, I think, the sort of natural, sustainable rhythm that we want to be looking for. Prayer is certainly a scheduled thing. It's also a very spontaneous thing. It's something that we talked last week, I remember, about flares, prayers that are flares, that in a moment of distress or joy, when something has happened, you just pray. I was visiting friends once, and as the mum and I were sitting and having a cup of tea and chatting, her son was searching around and calling because they'd lost a little bird, a tame bird that they have. And then he yelled out, I found it, I found it. And both of them in the same moment thanked God. Oh, thanks, God, for finding my bird. That's lovely, that the child had learned from the parent this spontaneous moment for prayer through the day, for joy or in moments of crisis we pray. Even within the scheduled prayers that we use, there's room for that sort of spontaneity. So even though you have a time when it's time for prayer, it doesn't mean that what you do then has to be prescribed.

It can be full of fresh thoughts and different ideas. One of the things the Daily Offices book does is uses the Lord's Prayer every time we pray. And I find it the hardest thing to pray. It's like driving. You know when you drive? If sometimes you're driving along and you're thinking and you discover you've got there and you can't remember, you know, changing gears or indicating or turning lanes because your brain is doing that on autopilot. Do you know what I mean? And that can happen with the Lord's Prayer, especially if you're saying it a lot. And it's a spontaneous thing to pause and pray the prayer, not just say it. To find that phrase meaning today. C.S. Lewis talks about garlanding the Lord's Prayer with fresh flowers each day, with fresh thoughts, with a fresh emphasis, and in a prayer schedule. So these two things seem different, being scheduled and spontaneous, but both are true of prayer. And mature prayer aims for a rhythm, aims for a naturalness like breathing, so that it becomes a habit of both the mind and of the heart. Prayer that is both scheduled and spontaneous. And the second thing I want to look at today is the way in which biblical prayer invites both respect and rudeness. What a thing to say. It's an odd combination of opposites. The one about respect, well, that's really obvious. Respect in prayer is appropriate. It's an appropriate attitude for us to have. It's a proper mental framework to come with, definitely superior to you and I. Helping Stacey and Hazel get through an editing job lately, and one of the things Stacey refers to in his writing is something that Hazel says. Hazel says, in the light of eternity, this is a small thing. Isn't that a great thought? And you can bring it here with you. In the light of the eternity of God, whatever it is you're praying about is a small thing. Even if what you're praying about is life and death, all of us live, all of us die sometime, and the manner and timing of our death sits in the hands of an eternal and all-powerful can overwhelm us, shrink to their proper size when they're placed at the feet of a God so extraordinary as ours, a God so eternal, so great, so powerful, so all-knowing. It has a perspective about it, doesn't it? In the light of eternity, this thing takes its proper place. Do you see what I mean? And that's a part of the respect we have for God as we come to him in a country church far away from here. And I well remember particularly an older person who prayed public prayers in church. And whenever he did, he had this very respectful other language. And everything he said was, therefore, O Lord, and thee, and thou, and wherewithal, and hitherfore too. And he said things like that. I can remember him saying, remember, O Lord, thy dust and thy dust's dust. I think he was praying for himself and his children and his grandchildren. I know what he meant, but we don't talk like that. Not normally. And there's a way of praying, especially if we're praying in public, that can sound very pious, but not very real. Do you know what I mean? It puts a sort of gap between what you're saying and what you really think and feel. And I think that there's a beauty and a naturalness in the prayers of children or of people who've only just been converted, who aren't really sure how this works. And say things. I remember hearing about a man who was not long converted who prayed and said, dear God, this is George. And because he was not exposed all his life to formal public prayers. And there's something wonderful about that. And the same way a parent looks on a child who's learning to speak with delight, even if they make mistakes, God is thrilled with the prayers that you mean, with the prayers that come from your heart. And that don't necessarily sound particularly pious. Respectful prayer can have to sound terribly formal. But rudeness? Really? Am I really going to stand up here in church and say that you should be rude? Well, what I mean by that word is not disrespect, but I mean it in the classic definition of rude. The Merriam-Webster Dictionary of Etymology tells you where words came from, how they came to be. And this is what it says about the word rude. When it originally came into use in England, it meant lacking in social refinement,

implies an ignorance or an indifference to good form, behaviour that is without social polish, that is raw, that suggests it's being untested or inexperienced or unfinished. And when it first came into use, rude didn't mean a little kid who sticks their tongue out at you and is disrespectful, but it meant this sort of raw, unpolished manner that had no social refinement. Do you know what I mean? Does that make sense? And in that sense, if you go and look at the Bible prayers, you find a lot of rudeness. It's there in Bible prayers. They use raw, unpolished language that is full of unfiltered emotion. It's as if these people sometimes just blurted these things out, things that were strongly held within them. You get, for example, if you look through a lot of the Psalms and the early prophets, you get a bunch of, "How long?" prayers. If you put them in a string and look at them all in a hurry, it's very emphatic how many of them are. It's a bit like the kids in the back seat on a long drive who, after the first 3 hours, start saying, "Are we there yet? Are we there yet? How long?" Just listen to some of them. Deep anguish. "How long, Lord? How long? How long, Lord, will you look on before you rescue me from these lions? How long, Lord, will you forget me forever? Will you hide your face from me? How long must I wrestle with thoughts and with sorrow? How long, Lord, will you hide yourself forever? Will your wrath burn like fire? How long, Lord, will you be angry forever? How long will your jealousy burn? How long will the enemy mock you, O God? How long will the wicked, how long will the wicked be jubilant? Why do you always forget us? Why do you always forsake us?" Habakkuk says, "How long, Lord, must I call for help and you don't listen? Must I cry out to you, 'Violence,' and you don't save? Why do you make me look at injustice? Why do you tolerate wrongdoing? Destruction and violence are before me. Strife and conflict abound." And Job. Look at Job for rude prayers. "Will you never look away from me?" he says. "Will you never? And if I have sinned, what have I done to you, O you who see everything we do? Why have you made me your target?" And he almost says, "It would be better if I were dead. Why didn't I die at birth," he says, "or die before I was born, like babies that are put away and never see the light? And though I cry out, 'I've been wronged,' I get no response. Though I call for help, there's no justice. I cry out to you, but you don't answer. I stand up, but you merely look at me. O God, who has denied me justice, the Almighty who has made me taste bitterness of soul, know then," says Job, "God has wronged me and drawn his net around me." He didn't sit and polish that. It just gets blurted out of him, and you get Jonah to destroy Nineveh, as Jonah prophesied he would, who goes and sits out in a desert area outside the city, and even the shady plant he sits under dies, and God says to him, "Jonah, why are you angry?" And Jonah says, "I'm angry enough to die." The people writing these prayers were feeling strong emotions. They were confused or angry. They were disappointed in God. They were frustrated and exhausted. They felt ashamed at what other people saw as how God was treating them. They felt outraged against God. And they said it all in their prayers. And God records it and keeps it in his book and gives it to us. They roar at God. Fervent, unpolished, undomesticated emotion directed at God. In the midst of what they were in, they were still saying all that they had to say to God. They were still connecting with him. This is not the rudeness that says, "Whatever, talk to the hand, I'm not listening." It's not that. But it's saying what you really feel, without polish, to the God who hears prayers. And that's very acceptable to God. I can remember being at Faith Academy, where kids lived in this very Christian bubble, and knowing full well that some of them were praying the way they thought you wanted them to pray and saying the things they thought you needed to hear. And I remember saying to them, "Whenever you're ready to stop pretending, whenever you're ready to stop acting, there will be some people who won't cope with that, who won't cope with your doubts or your frustrations. Maybe even people in your family will struggle with that. Maybe even people from your supporting church at home might struggle, or friends or teachers might struggle, but it won't be God. He won't struggle with that. He's all right."

with that sort of honesty. In fact, he'd rather a raw, real prayer than a pretty, socially acceptable fraud. That's what he'd prefer. He is looking for authenticity rather than polish in your prayers. Things that are blessed, whether they're joyful or angry, that are authentic and, like we were talking before, spontaneous, are very acceptable prayer offerings to God. He invites people to be blunt and authentic with him because he is blunt and authentic with us. He gets a bit rude sometimes, and we might lose it in the translation a little where it's very carefully worked. But if you look at the original language that he uses through some of his prophets, they're very blunt. Consider Amos, who was a farmer, really, from a village called Tekoa, about 10 kilometres out of Jerusalem. He farmed sheep and sycamore figs. And through this very ordinary man with big dirty hands and grime under his fingernails, this farmer, God spoke to refined, polished people of the big churches in the city in Jerusalem. And these are the things he said. And the I here is God. I hate, I despise your religious festivals. Your assemblies are a stench to me. Even though you bring me burnt offerings and grain offerings, I will not accept them. People hate this kind of talk. Raw truth is never popular, but here it is, bluntly spoken. So roughshod over the poor and you take the bread right out of their mouths. Pretty blunt, isn't it? I can't stand your religious meetings. I'm fed up with your conferences and conventions. I'm sick of your fundraising schemes, your public relations and your image making. I've had all I can take of your noisy ego music. When was the last time you sang to me? This is the Message translation that tries to help us hear it as it would have sounded then. And God says, do you know what I want? I want justice. Oceans of it. I want fairness, rivers of it. That's what I want. That's all I want. Amos 5, a blunt God talking to his people. And in Revelation 3, the Spirit of God comes and speaks to all the churches. And this is a thing that is unfolding in the future. And he talks to the church at Laodicea. And you know what he said to them, don't you? You make me sick. Because you're neither hot nor cold, I'll spit you out of my mouth. You make me sick. It's rude in the Merriam-Webster Dictionary of Etymology sense of the word rude. Raw and unpolished and blunt and authentic. How rude can you get? Like, is there a line? Is it okay to be that blunt with God, to say anything without even thinking about it? That in the previous message about prayer, sode, the word that refers to a friendship that we have with God, an intimate friendship, so close that the secrets of your soul are apt to be told, and that's the clue. Our friendship with God is such that you can say anything to him. He is a safe place to fall. His friendship can cope. Blurt out to him the worst that is true of your secret self, that you're still friends with him, that you're still acceptable to him. Prayer is both scheduled and spontaneous. It invites both respect and acknowledging who we're talking to and this sort of raw authenticity or rudeness in prayer. You don't have to put on a good show. You don't have to clean the house when he comes so that it looks good. You don't have to polish things up. He's like family. He's that close to us. He knows us that well. Nothing lying around in the sink will surprise him. He knows the best and the worst of us and loves us still because of that sode friendship that he has with us. This is Joseph Scriven, born in 1819. By 1855, Joseph's life was on track, about to marry his childhood sweetheart, a beautiful girl. She rode out the day before their wedding and took a fall from a horse and landed in a little creek and drowned the day before they were married. He moved to Canada. He was there for the next 40 years, and they called him the Good Samaritan of Port Hope. He wanted to live according to the guidelines of the Sermon on the Mount. It's said that a man coming through there was speaking to someone else and saw Joseph cutting wood and said, you know, I'm looking to employ someone. I want a good hard worker. And they said, well, Joseph's a really hard worker. He's terrific. And the man said, I'd give him a good job. I could pay him a great wage. And the guy said, you won't get Joseph. He only works for people who can't pay him. He's that kind of guy, the Good Samaritan of Port Hope. He then met Eliza Rush and fell in love again. And just

weeks before that wedding, she died. She got sick and died. His mother back home in Ireland was anxious for his health, for how he would cope with this second awful disappointment. And he wrote her a poem. He wrote her a poem about the depth of the friendship he has with God, so deep, so safe, that it bore all his worst sufferings and his worst sins. What a friend we have in Jesus. All our sins and griefs to bear. What a privilege to carry everything, everything to God in prayer. Amen.

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Her subject is scheduled and spontaneous. And it's

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4: We live in a world, indeed a universe, that is in continual change. Things have been designed that way for a very important reason. Unfortunately, some people define evolution as simply change. However, that's not the kind of continuous change that surrounds us. The change we see around us serves to keep things the same. Biologists call this stasis. That might sound contradictory, but think about it for a moment. A baby is born, that's change. The baby grows into a child and then a young adult, that's more change. In the end, though, a new generation is born to replace the last generation, and things are as they were, to all living things. What's more, the interrelated cycle of life of all living things complement each other. Plants use sunlight and carbon dioxide to make oxygen and food, which are needed by the animal kingdom and human beings. Each generation of living things reproduce after its own kind, helping to keep this balance in tune. The change we see all around us was designed by the Creator to renew the creation so that it might remain stable, the same. We can truly say that the more things change, the more they stay the same. However, this state of affairs will not go on forever. One day, perhaps soon, the world shall end. The Son of God, who was the instrument of our creation and the instrument of our salvation, shall return. Are you ready to meet him?
3: For additional information on the environment, our Creation Resource Catalog when you call 1-800-42-BIBLE. 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This has been today's Creation Moment.

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And that was Carol Roberson singing He's Real, accompanied by the Jordanaires, apparently.

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I'm Bruce Baker.

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0: Hello, I'm Sarah Warmby. The federal government says Australia continues to see strong and solid fuel supply amid re-escalation of the conflict between the US and Iran. Jimmy Webb reports
1: Australia currently has 42 days worth of petrol in reserve, 38 days worth of diesel, and 32 days worth of diesel fuel. 32 days worth of jet fuel delivered 3.1 million litres of fuel oil and 3.1 billion litres of diesel fuel. This is our finances as Australia's fuel and fire and safe finances as Australia's fuel.
0: A rebel Labor MP says Labor must not disenfranchise its members after debate on the Middle East and AUKUS debate on the Middle East. Federal Politics Editor Michael Packey.
2: Labor's National Conference has wrapped up after 3 days of talks on various issues. Ranking farm members, union delegates and MPs agreed on a range of policy positions. Each unit has been pushing for a debate to regard the conflict on the hill of Labor to use much stronger language against Israel. The factions moved to stop his motion from succeeding, avoiding a messy foreign policy argument on the conference floor. Mr. Cusick says it's not a healthy sign.
3: The extraordinary amount of energy that has been required to stop this as opposed to talking about this.
2: Prime Minister Anthony Albanese spruiked the importance of unity following last year's thumping election win.
4: Now we begin the road to the next election in the opportunity for another opportunity for
2: a push to debate concerns within Labor, to debate concerns within Labor about the failed. Michael Packey also failed.
0: Federal police are reviewing its response to a fire on the threat directed at the Bossing Group. The Australian Jewish Association, AJA President Robert Gregory, was told by the AFP on the same day the email was received that it did not amount to a direct threat. Mr. Gregory is due to give evidence that the anti-Semitism Royal Commission has declared a national emergency ahead of National Farmers' Mercy West of Midbury Fires Mud at this time. Prime Minister Pedro Sanchez says everything possible is being done to protect everyone.
5: I want to say that our priority, our goal, our objective is trying to save his life, trying to save all those places in which people are living right now.
0: In time in France, hundreds of people in the south of the country have been left with no choice but to escape the fire and no by boat. More than 270,000 people have been displaced. Also, New Tasmania's police are continuing to investigate a state to consulting to investigate the fire crash in the state's north, which they say is linked. And also, the metro services and some rail services in Sydney. Again, today, due to maintenance works this weekend, commuters are being told to plan ahead and expect possible delays. This is NLS. Sydney have bounced back, consolidating Sydney's spot on the Bay Consolidator with the one spot on the United Area, but it drove across the 9-8 of Glitter in Sydney's town, Swan's Road, with St. Cox's.
6: I was sort of trying to make sure that we were doing what we needed to try to actually start, which was, you know, back our system in and just play away where we wanted to.
0: Wins also for the Blues, Hawks and Bulldogs. In the NRL, wins to the Cowboys, the Bulldogs and Raiders. Another goal for Australia with swimmer Molly O'Callaghan winning with 200 metres. Freestyle with the Commonwealth Games. And Formula One, the pole position has been decided in Hungary. Esports Paul Walsh at Sydney Paris.
7: McLaren's Lando Norris has broken the time limit for Norris's garage and on pole position for the 2026 season when he recorded the fastest time in qualifying with the Hungarian Formula One motor racing group. The Hungarian Formula One motor racing final qualifying lap stole the pole position from Lewis Hamilton, who moved 60 percent of Ferrari with their third pole for the year, with teammate Charles Leclerc clocking third fastest. The Mercedes duo of Kimi Antonelli and George Russell can be content with places 4 and 7 respectively, while Oscar Piastri is in 5th fastest. Russell in 5th where he wants to be.
8: Russell is very, very happy to work on top, especially at a track where you certainly want to be able to get the track.
7: So the front row in Hungary is Norris and Hamilton, with Leclerc and Antonelli making up the second, and Paul Walsh for Air Sport.
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12: Good weather for the rest of. Rest of Sunday, she's only in cool. 21 degrees in cool today. 21 degrees. Monday, partly cloudy and cool. 8.21. Tuesday morning, cloudy and cool. 9.22 and cool. 9.70, mild and dry. 8.23, dry. Thursday, 3, cool and dry. Thursday, 20, cool and dry. Friday, mostly sunny, cool and dry. 5.21. And Saturday, mostly sunny and cool. 6 sunny, 30 degrees. 6 expected degrees. Expected.
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12: 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And now we have our third lesson this Saturday morning. Martin Fleming, recorded from the Burner Church of Christ, and his subject, I'll be back. Martin.
14: I've heard the quote often. Arnold Schwarzenegger said, "I'll be back." Well, he didn't. He didn't invent Douglas MacArthur. We left the Philippines. We left the Philippines. He just happily just invited. He said, "I shall return." He said, "I shall." And he came back. He came back. And the place is full of Yanks. And the program is actually acted in the Philippines later. He fulfilled his promise. And Jesus talking to his disciples, and Jesus said, "If I go, I will come again. I spoke about last time I was up here. Not many. Fewer than not. When Jesus comes. He is coming back. He's promised us he's coming back. And it's a promise. All God's promises he fulfills. This is a wonderful fulfillment. God who makes promises, and we know that we can bank on promises, and we know that these promises are fulfilled. And Jesus' return will be fulfilled. The Old Testament writers, the old way back writers, they knew the time was going to come when the world would come to an end. The Old Testament prophets, day of the Lord. The New Testament writers predicted that he would return. And his return accomplishes that purpose. He's coming to take us who trust in him to be with him.

And then he's going to come back and we'll reign with him on this earth. He's coming back to judge the earth. And his return in coming. And that was the focus of my message last time I was up here, is that we need to be prepared, that we won't be ashamed at his coming. We need to be prepared. Jesus insisted on us being ready. He said, you must be ready because the Son of Man will come at an hour when you do not expect him. And I had two messages ready, and out of 2 Peter. And I decided I was going to try to combine them into one this morning, so I'm going to have to leave one out because I can't fit it into the time, pretty much. But the bridge between these two messages, the two messages that Peter told in 2 Peter chapter 3, the bridge between those two messages says, what kind of people ought you to be? You ought to live holy and godly lives as you look forward to the day of God and speed its coming. What kind of people ought we to be? In that same chapter he says, a little further down, so then, dear friends, since you are looking forward to this, make every effort to be found spotless, blameless, and at peace with him. Bear in mind that our Lord's patience means salvation. Therefore, since you already know this, be on your guard so that you may not be carried away by the error of lawless men and fall away from your secure position, but grow in grace and the knowledge of our Lord and Saviour, Jesus Christ. We're to be careful not to be drawn away, but we are to grow in grace. And that takes you the whole of the first message that was supposed to be. But then we come to the second part, and this is what I want to focus on this morning. Grow in grace and the knowledge of our Lord and Saviour, Jesus Christ. This emphasis on growing in grace, it comes at the very end of Peter's writings. And why is it so important? Well, the Christian life begins with a birth. Jesus said to Nicodemus, you must be born again. Just by the way, Nicodemus was surprised at that. And I discovered that for a Jewish man, there are four ways he can be born again. And Nicodemus had already fulfilled all four of those. They're born again when they do their bar mitzvah. And this is a term that they used in Judaism. He was born again when he did his bar mitzvah. He was born again when he was born again. And he was born again when he became the head of a rabbinical college. Now, those are the four things. They're the only four ways that a Jew could be born again. And Jesus says, you must be born again. And Nicodemus said, I've already done that. How can I be born again? And Jesus explained to him about being born again. It's important. When we come to Jesus in submission and we seek salvation, is when we are born again. We're born into a new life. And this is what separates the Christian gospel from religion. What is religion? Religion is man reaching up to reach God. And is God coming down to reach man? That's the big difference. And God sent his son Jesus to bring us salvation. And so that we become born again. So what happens after birth? Well, after birth we look for growth, don't we? That's why Peter says, grow in grace.

What is growth? What is growth in grace? Well, it's not becoming more saved than we were when we were saved. It's not becoming more justified because we've already been justified. It's not becoming more pardoned. Our sins have been pardoned. In God working in our lives, an increased spirit. And we expect to see growth, don't we? When we see our new babes, we bring our new babes home from the hospital. We'll have them born at home, perhaps, or whatever. We look for growth. We enjoy seeing growth. Sometimes we see babies who don't thrive, and that causes a great concern because the babies are not thriving. They even give it a name. They call it failure to thrive syndrome. That took some imagination. But we expect to see growth. And if we don't see growth, there's something wrong. At my do here yesterday, there was a daughter of a very dear friend brought her mum up. And she's quite small. And her husband was quite small. And at her wedding, I remember saying, when we saw them, they're all dressed up in their finery, I said, they look like they should be on top of the cake. And one stage they were concerned that one of their kids was just not growing as they thought she should. And they went and saw a doctor. And he looked at Lindell and he said, you don't get rats from mice. He said, that's, you know, it's about what I'd expect. And so all their kids are small. Didn't happen with us. I mean, my kids are all sorts of shapes and sizes. And Bradley, who you just saw, Bradley was a skinny little runt of a kid. And Elaine's mum used to say, you mark my words, bigger than I am. Well, he might not be now. He's lost a bit of weight, but you know what I mean. But we expect to see growth. When I moved into the village, I planted a lots of lemon. And then when I went into hospital, when I had my fall earlier this year, people came around and did some maintenance, and they pulled out the edges of the gardens, and they put some nice stonework in around there. And in doing so, they knocked out my lots of lemon and just left it lying on the ground. And when I came home from hospital, I didn't get out in the yard much for quite some time. And Janine said to me, Dad, that lemon out. So she stuck it back in the ground, and we've watered it religiously ever since. And it's still just got one leaf on it. It hasn't grown, it hasn't done anything, it just sits there. And you keep watering it, and it just sits. No growth. I don't know why. Maybe one day it will grow. But we expect to see growth. Oh, Peter. You remember Peter? Peter, who was so impulsive. Peter, who was so easy for us to identify with because, you know, he was pretty gung-ho. And he said to Jesus, I'll never walk away from you. And then he denied Jesus three times. And who was it who spoke of Pentecost, where all those people gave their hearts to Jesus? Was Peter. What growth he'd had in those few weeks, because he'd had time with Jesus. There's Paul on the way to Damascus, threatening to imprison Christians, to punish them. He was even there consenting to the death of Stephen. And on that way to Damascus, he had a meeting with Jesus. And boy, did Paul grow. And ultimately, he finished up travelling backwards and forwards across Asia, particularly Asia Minor, as we call it now, ultimately to go to Rome. John.

John, who Jesus described as the Son of Thunder, became known as the disciple of love. What growth these men had, that growth available to us as we feed on Jesus. What are the evidences of love in the Christian? Evidence of growth in the Christian. I skipped a line. What are the evidence of growth in the Christian? Well, it's an increase in love is the first thing. First thing I've written down anyway. 1 Thessalonians, Paul says, "May the Lord make your love increase and overflow for each other and for everyone else." And he also says, "Now about brotherly love, we do not need to write to you yourselves, for you yourselves have been taught by God to love each other." Can I tell you another story? We had a friend. Well, we didn't like him much. But we put up with him because his wife was a dear friend. And this went on for a couple of years, and we used to just sort of tolerate him. We used to take the mickey out of him a bit. I remember they stayed with us one weekend, and I took him in a cup of tea in the morning while he was still in bed, which I'd poured from the cold teapot from the night before. He wasn't impressed with that. But we didn't like him much. And Eli and I were talking about this one day. And we said, "Yeah, we're not doing this right. This is wrong, what we're doing. We need to treat him with love." So we did. We made the deliberate effort to act with love towards him, to act towards him as though we loved him. Now, I don't know whether he changed or we changed, but boy, it changed the whole relationship. That's love. That's the outworking of love that God expects in those who trust him, those who believe in him. He became a very dear friend eventually. And it was just one of those things that it was a very valuable lesson for us to learn how important it is to not just say we love someone, but to act with love towards them, to show love, that's love working out in us. And that's part of the symbol of spiritual growth, growing in grace. That's why Jesus could say, "By this all men will know that you are my disciples, because you have love for one another." Now, there are some people who are not easy to love, and there are some people that are easy to love. That makes it easy for us, doesn't it? But the ones who are not easy to love, we're not given a sort of a get out of jail free card for them. We are still required in spiritual growth, in growing in grace, to love them. And that means acting with love towards them. It means not just tolerating them, but it means acting with love. Grow in grace. What other evidences? There's an increase in faith. Again, Paul says to the Thessalonians, "We are always to thank God for you, brothers, and rightly so, because your faith is growing more and more, and the love every one of you has for each other is increasing." As our faith increases, as we're growing in grace, our faith increases, and so does our love. They're indivisible, you can't separate them. And faith is so important. And we need to have that faith. You know, my brother-in-law, one of his daughters was here yesterday. He and his wife are both gone now. He was a devout Catholic.
but I believe he loved the Lord. I believe I'll see him again. But he said to me one day after, his wife, Elaine's sister, was on dialysis for several years before she died, and she had a pretty rough time. I remember Brian said to me, how do people without faith survive this sort of life? How do they get on? How can you cope without faith? And as our faith grows, so our ability to cope in those situations grows too. And I expect I'll see Brian in heaven. Just by the way, I think we're going to be surprised at some of the people we see there. I think we might be surprised at some of the people we don't see there too. And then there's an increase in the knowledge of God. Paul again says to the Colossians, "And we pray this in order that you may live a life worthy of the Lord and may please him in every way, bearing fruit in every good work, growing in the knowledge of God." Where do we get this knowledge of God? Another little story. I might have told you this story. If I have, that's too bad. Some of you might not have heard it, and you'll hear it again. Oh, about 50-odd years ago, it was more than that. Anyway, a long time ago, back in the 70s, I went to a school, Catholic school, where the Gideons had not been allowed to go in and distribute scriptures. We'd never been there. And eventually we prayed. We prayed so much about it. We had prayer meeting, God to open these doors. And eventually we were given the okay. So we went into this school in Ipswich, a boys' Catholic school, where the scriptures had never been distributed. So we had the whole assembly, instead of normally going in at their entry level at a high school, we had the whole assembly, and we had to hand out these testaments to all these kids. Now, and I had the job of speaking at this parade. And we were very restricted in what we're allowed to say in those situations. So I did my little spiel, and we distributed the testaments to the kids. And then the brother in charge, Brother Schofield, I'll never forget him, Brother Schofield, he grabbed one of these little red testaments out of my hand, and he stood up in front of this massive congregation of boys, and he said, "Boys, you've all just received a copy of God's word. If you want to know God, you've got to read his word." And he really gave them a hammering. And it really stuck with me. That he was this priest in an area where we'd never been allowed before, was able to say, "You've got to read God's word." And that's how you get to know God. You read his word. You know, we're a literate society. There's no excuse for us not reading God's word. We need to read God's word. And as we read it, a friend of mine used to say, it's the only book you can read where the author's present every time you read it. And it's true. We read God's word and we get to know God better. We get to know his will. We get to know what he wants us to do and how he wants us to behave. One of the means that God uses to help us grow in grace, well, he uses his word, as I've just said. And Peter says in 1 Peter, like newborn babes, crave pure spiritual milk so that by it you may grow up in your salvation. As we take in the spiritual milk of God's word, we want more than milk, we want meat, we need to be properly fed. But as we take in God's word, as we internalize it, we grow in grace, and we grow in the knowledge of God. And he uses other things to help us to grow. He uses troubles

the experience. I tell you, being stuck on the side of the road, your car goes up in flames. You learn dependence on God. When you go to the railway station to try to get a train home, or go to the booking office and try to get a train home, and they say, we're booked right out for the next month, there's nothing available. And you're stuck there with Elan and me and four kids. You're stuck there, and I had to get back to work. Cost, because the planes were all booked out, because the pilots were on strike. That's why the train was booked out. We went back to the place where we were staying at Esperance. We barely got home, and we got a phone call from the booking office. He said, I've just had a cancellation. I've got three twin berths available on the day you want. Thank you, Jesus. Those are the sort of things. Dependence on God that help you to learn to grow. He uses your private devotional life. You know, it's easy to skip that. And I did that for many years, sort of skip it. I've made it over the last many years now. But that's how I start the day. I get up, I make myself a cup of tea, and then I go and sit down and I spend time with the Lord. Without that, I don't feel fit to start the day. I need that time with God first thing in the morning to give me the strength, the guidance, the wisdom I need to get me through the day. That's part of growth. He uses public worship and services like this to teach us. And he uses the fellowship of believers who can uphold each other and stand firm for each other and support each other as we grow in grace. And so today, we have this challenge, grow in grace in the knowledge of our Lord Jesus Christ. And I just have a question for you. Are you growing? Well, I have two questions. Are you growing? If not, why not? If you're not growing, it's time to have a look at yourself and see why you're not growing. Are you growing? That's the question. I'm growing in the grace and the knowledge of our Lord Jesus. Our loving Father, we thank you for your word that you give us, the instruction you give us through your word day by day, for the challenge you give us to live closer to you, to walk in your paths, to grow in our knowledge and our experience of you. And so, Father, as we go out from here today, we pray that you will go with us. Well, we know you go with us. We pray that we will go with you. And that as we go about our business in the lives that we lead in various places, that we show Jesus to those we come in contact with. We take the name of Jesus with us wherever we go. And so we thank you for your presence with us this morning. We thank you for all that you do for us. And we look for your continued blessing in the name of our Lord Jesus. Amen. We're going to sing. It's a very short thing we're going to sing. And after that, Robert Ewers is going to bring us a film, a short film from Shiloh Ministries. So we'll start this off, then I'll go and sit down and Robert will come and introduce the film and then take it from there. And then we're going to go and have a cup of tea or coffee or whatever and try to eat some of that stuff that we left there from yesterday. Okay, how good is the God we adore? It's a very short one. And you may remember I finished my service here on the first Sunday in January with this one. I think it's a great doxology to sing. How good is the God?

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Thank you for joining me in Firm Foundations this morning. And now for the blessing from Jude 24 and 25. Now all glory to God, who is able to keep you from falling away and will bring you with great joy into his glorious presence without a single fault. All glory to him who alone is God, our Saviour, through Jesus Christ, our Lord. All glory, majesty, power, and authority are his before all time and in the present and beyond all time. Amen.

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0: Hello, I'm Sarah Warmby. Social media giants are reportedly flouting Australia's under-16 social media ban. Alex Riddell reports.
1: Social media giants are reportedly not following the rules introduced by the federal government because they want to provoke fines. Whistleblowers have told News Corp the social media companies are attempting to beat Australia's world-leading reforms using the same style of tactics previously employed by the porn and tobacco industries. News Corp also reports the social media companies will stop at nothing to have the landmark laws overturned before they spread globally. Europe and Canada are now looking to follow Australia's social media ban. It comes on the back of recent figures that show more than 80% of under-16s in Australia said they were still using social media. Alex Riddell reporting.
0: The Victorian government has ordered a 20-month review into the state's dangerous driving laws. The Victorian Law Reform Commission will examine whether penalties for reckless and negligent offenders go far enough following public outrage over sentencing decisions. The commission will report back in March 2028. In southwest France, evacuation orders have been issued for the suburbs around the city of Bordeaux as forest fires continue to burn out of control.

0: The BBC's Hugh Schofield is in Paris.
1: The main fire continues to burn out of control, fanned by winds from the west which are pushing it towards Bordeaux. Overnight, seven communes in the western shifted from the coastal areas, which were the main point of danger yesterday. With 98,000 hectares burnt since January, 2026 is already by far France's most devastating year since records began.
0: Meanwhile, over 70 Aussie firefighters have landed in the US, where a record number of blazes are burning. Back home, the CSIRO will release the outlook for Victoria's fire season next month. Australia and Tasmania have already prepared for an early start to the season, given the forecast high-risk conditions. A man and a woman have been shot by police in an incident in Cairns in Queensland's far north. Police were called to a property in Mount Sheridan just after five yesterday afternoon after reports of a man armed with knives. They attempted to engage the man before he was shot by officers. A woman was also shot during the altercation. Both were taken to hospital and are in a stable condition. Also in news, Australia's supplies remain sick jet fuel, with a further 3 billion litres of fuel arriving over the next month. And this week is National Pain Week, with medical experts encouraging Australians living with ongoing pain to seek help early. Chronic pain can affect every aspect of a person's life, including work and community relationships. Rural Doctors Association of Australia President Professor Sarah Chalmers says Australians in remote communities often face additional barriers to getting the care they need.
2: The GPs in rural and remote areas often don't have the support of a specialist pain service, but also all of the other services that we would normally refer people to.
0: This is Air News. Australia is continuing to dominate at the Glasgow Commonwealth Games, claiming gold in the pool and gymnastics. Our women's all-round gymnastics team won its first gold in 16 years, and Australia recorded a clean sweep of the men's 400-metre freestyle, winning gold, silver and bronze. Brisbane's Queensland claimed an 18-10 win in the NRL. Broncos coach Michael Maguire says it just hasn't been their time.
3: We are where we are, so you know, we've got great fans. You know, there was a lot of fans running around town today, and there's a lot of people turning up, so that's why it hurts. We've got six games to go and we'll focus on the next one now.
0: The Raiders are celebrating four wins in a row after thumping the Tigers 56-10. The Bulldogs beat the Warriors 18-6. And the AFL lost, defeating their long-time rivals by 93 points. A monster seven-goal haul from Jack Gunston spearheaded the Hawks' demolition. The final score 19-18, 132 to 5-9-39. Hawks coach Sam Mitchell says their game plan worked.
4: We tried to be a bit safer coming out of our defence because we were just giving the ball back to them too easily, and that was creating a front half game for them. So as a result, we end up taking a lot more uncontested marks than we'd probably like to.
0: The Blues defeated the Suns 110-97, wins also to the Swans and Bulldogs. And the Australian men's team has gone down to Hungary 13-12 in their World Aquatics Water Polo World Cup final semi in Sydney. Australian Independent.
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1: Well, hi, everybody.
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0: Each of you and to all of our friends around the globe.
1: Open up a chair.
0: We welcome you for the 602nd time. It's the place where the music does inspire and the chatter is on fire.
2: Oh, yeah.
0: And we have all gathered today at Bill's Croquet Conundrum in Kokomo, for our annual Wicket and Peg tournament.
1: Ruben and Peg.
0: Yeah.
1: All right.
0: Tori is perfecting her drive shot and Scotty his jump shot. And Russ, he's in charge of catering today.
2: Yay, Russ.
0: And William is saying, why are we doing this anyway? So on this international.
2: Let the sunshine in day. If you want to face life with a grin, you've got to let a little sunshine in.
1: Look at old Bill over there. He's got his wide-brimmed straw hat on, his croquet whites. He's ready to show off his skills. Yeah. And he has his mallet in one hand, his homecoming microphone in the other. Recently won the Sticky Wicket Award.
0: He did? Bill, the great Gaither.
1: Who writes this stuff?
3: Today are straight shooters, Angie Prim, the Hoppers, the Wilbanks, and the Tallies.
0: And the vocal band signature sound Booth Brothers William, you're singing today. It's going to be fun and frolic kind of day today.
1: Well, let's go through the first wicket, Bill. Full steam ahead. How are we going to start here?
3: Reggie and Lady Love Smith on this special Sunshine Edition Homecoming Radio. Bless that wonderful name of Jesus. And I bet you Jesse Dixon's going to get a little.
1: You know it.

0: This is a true J.D. Sumner story. I thought I'd heard every J.D. Sumner story there was, but evidently he came out of the United States. Some kid came up to him and said, "Sir, can you give me $25? And he said, "Well, what do you want it for?" He said, "I'm going to give it to Jesus." He says, "Son, how old are you?" And the kid said, I'm 73. "I'll probably see him before you'll see him, so I'll just give it to him." That's a true story.
1: Oh, how funny.
2: Oh, yeah.
0: Let's go to the Caribbean with the vocal band.
3: Yeah.
0: Bill and Art.
1: Oh, dear.

0: Segway.
1: Yeah, yeah. Straight to it, folks. Here we go. Well, rather, the carnival calliope criers have gotten for their meaningless meeting under the Ferris wheel in Grander Gorge, Georgia. Gave the word of the day their Fluff and Stuff Award, saying their words are pure fluff. And they ain't got the stuff.
0: Well,
1: they've been writing the Scrambler a little too long, I think. Varicun.
2: Anybody got that?
0: Varicun.
2: Okay, I do. Hey, Varicun.
0: Uh-huh.
3: Yeah. Listen up. I think this is what it means. You know, Bill, who actually invented the internet here, Bill? You understand where I'm going?
4: Al Gore.
3: He's technologically challenged. As a side note, you know, we got him an iPad, and he kept it about 2 weeks and traded it in on a heating pad. But anyway, in 1843, Thomas Varicund was experimenting in his laboratory in the basement. He lived alone. And he attached some wires together, and poof, a worldwide connection was established. He missed the internet, but he actually... Yes, he did. A worldwide connection that, when enabled, delivers over 500 channels of absolutely nothing. Today, we know it as cable TV.
1: American, yeah, that was great.
0: That was surrealistic.
3: Tori, let me down easy.
0: Okay. You were so very close. It actually means shy or bashful, not unlike myself.
3: Oh.
0: Here's a sentence. Susan's personality tends to be varicund.
3: I was so close.
0: You were so close.
1: Yeah. Here's Angie Perio.
3: Angie, I love Angie. Don't you?
5: Brand new.

0: Where do you see my brand new home? Who wrote it? You remember?
1: Dead Silence.
0: Yeah. Rusty Goodman.
1: Oh, you're kidding. We should have known that.
0: A good song.

0: song. Here's Signature Sound. They found some tapes of George just doing solo stuff, and they put their current group behind George. And here's the song, Your Reward Someday.
1: Now, according to the Bible, and we know it is reliable, every debt you've got to pay

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You're a working for old Satan, and you can't get to heaven that way. Oh, you hypocritin' misters, and you highfalutin'

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1: Hey, here's something to think about. Never judge those who try and fail. 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
2: This song was written over 280 years ago. Wow. And is just as glorious today as when it was written. The author, Isaac Watts, originally wrote this song for children. He was passionate to teach them the necessity of giving praise to their Creator. He often declared that all of God's people have much to sing about. So he wrote, "I sing the mighty power of God who made the mountains rise."

0: This is Squire Parsons saying thanks for tuning in to great gospel music right here on Bill Gaither's Homecoming Radio. And there's more music straight ahead.
1: Here are a couple of those loony laws.
2: Yeah.
1: In North Carolina, a man cannot speak to any lady from a women's college while they are on that campus.
3: Ah, I voted for that.
1: Good grief. Buses to a man in Whitesville, Delaware can be arrested for disorderly conduct.
4: Wow.
1: Yeah. To jail you go.
5: The Will Smiths doing a ready melody.

0: Time to go to the old phone on the wall.
1: We don't have a phone on the wall. Do you see a phone on the wall somewhere?
0: And talk to our good friend Mark Trump. Hey, Mark, this is Bill Gaither and our homecoming radio friends. How you doing?
2: Bill, I'm doing great. I just got off the bus.
3: You don't know where you are, do you?
1: You sound a little fuzzy there.
2: All I know is that I just got off the bus. I came in here and I told my granddog. I have a granddog, not a dog, but a granddog.
1: Sure.
2: And I told my granddog that I was supposed to be on the Bill Gaither's Gospel Music Radio this morning. He went straight to the door.
4: That's funny.
2: Well, I don't know what that means, but
1: we do.
0: Hey, Mark, I'm here with Gerald and with Gordon and Kevin and Buddy and Tori and Phil. And
4: we couldn't get out the door.
2: Yeah, that's a pretty good crew right there, buddy.
0: Your life these days.
2: Hey, man, we just literally pulled into the house, and we've been on a week-long tour with the Gospel Music Hymn Sing, and Mr. Wolf can tell you all about that. But my

0: My goodness, I have never seen people starving like I've seen this week for spiritual food, and that comes from just being able to corporately worship together and sing these great old hymns, and it has been a blessing to me. It truly has.
1: Well, great. And the Mark Trammell Quartet sings at those concerts. Do you sing as a group separately?
0: We did sing, and then we were also involved in the choir that is put together each night. Yeah. And, man, that was a lot of fun.
1: Yeah, it sounds like you were singing bass last night.
0: Well, no, actually, the only reason I sound like that is because my driving shift came at 4 a.m. this morning.
2: Oh my.
0: And a lot of coffee will do that to you.
3: Yeah, it'll turn you into a bass.
4: Mark, I have just decided that I'm not driving at 4 a.m. anymore.
2: That's probably just as well.
4: Of course, I'm just as good as those other drivers out there.
0: To that,
2: yeah.
0: Gordon.
2: Yep.
4: Yeah.
0: That's one crazy man. What are y'all doing with him in there? Anyway?
4: I had to drive Buddy to the studio. I'm just here.
1: hey, Mark. Yeah. Mark, we're gonna do your tune and the best sermon any of us can live is how we walk. So you have a good day, my friend.
0: A lot of fun.
1: You have a good day.
0: And you too.
1: Bye.
2: Bye.

0: I'm Scott Fowler. A New York man dug down 10 feet and found some copper wire. So he concluded that New Yorkers had a phone network over 100 years ago.
1: Wow.
0: A California man dug down 20 feet and found copper wire and concluded that California had telephones over 200 years ago.
2: Ooh.
0: Then Bubba, in Texas, dug down 10 feet and found nothing. He concluded that Texas went wireless 300 years ago. Hey, here's the Wilbanks.